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1: As well, Wemby finished with 29 points to pace the Spurs. Game 3 in New York is on Monday night. Listen to it right here on ESPN Radio. In Major League Baseball, Aaron Judge saying that the stress fracture in his right rib, it stems from diving for a ball in late April. Tried to play through the discomfort over a month before the pain became unbearable over this past weekend in Sacramento. Still no timetable for when he's going to return to play. Meanwhile, the Yankees renewing their rivalry with the Boston Red Sox without their slugger. Got home runs from Trent Grisham. Ben Rice didn't matter. Red Sox still win 5-3, giving Sonny Gray his seventh victory of the season. Red Sox getting home runs from Wilson Contreras and Andrew Monasterio. More reaction to the NBA Finals game night. Q Myers, myself, coming up next on ESPN Radio.
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19: 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Diggins tried it. Diggins! He's passed!
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1: WNBA trio of games on a Friday night. Let's start in Chicago. Somehow has been a theme on this show, that city, the Windy City. The Sky, Skylar Diggins, her first year with the team, the former standout from Notre Dame, now playing closer to where she played her college ball, took on the Connecticut Sun towards the bottom of the standings of the WNBA here in the early part of the season. And Diggins, a throwback performance on Ion.
2: Diggins to Cardoso. They're giving her all kinds of space. She has not attempted a three-point shot this season. Cloud. Diggins. Five to shoot. Diggins driving. Diggins! Sneaks pass! Sky Tigg with one of the biggest shots of the night!
1: Skylar Diggins for the Sky. 85-80. They top the Sun. And Diggins scores 24 points, a season high, 4 assists, her 125th career game in which she scored at least 20 points. Let's go to the Wings Sparks contest. And for the Wings, Arike Ogunbowale, another excellent performance.
3: Beckers, getting a defense by the home crowd. Here's Fudd, the number one pick, circling. Ogunbowale, three to shoot, poked away from behind. Ogunbowale to beat the buzzer. No, gets her own rebound and put back. Wow.
4: Boy, talk about staying with the play.
1: 30 points for Ogunbowale on Ion in the Wings. 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Mercury finished the Fire 78-72, and that's your trio of games of the WNBA. Here's today's top sound.
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0: Number 5.
1: In Detroit, the Tigers defeated the Mariners, and Spencer Torkelson's two-run home run put them up for good. 97-1, the ticket has the call.
6: The 1-2, swinging the fly ball, left field. This one's deep. Got a chance. Goodbye! Kept throwing the slider and hung one, and Spencer Torkelson did not miss. Ninth of the year. 7-3 Tigers in the eighth.
0: Number 4.
1: The Giants won big in Chicago, and they were sparked by a grand slam by Matt Chapman. KMBR has the call.
7: 1-0, he swings and drives this one out to left center. Crow Armstrong is back. He's at the track, looking up. It is another Giants grand slam. Matt Chapman joins the party.
0: Number 3.
1: The Red Sox got their first win of the year over the Yankees thanks to a two-run home run by Wilson Contreras. 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
8: 1-1, Contreras swings and drives one. And it's fair. It is way out of here. It is launched. And is gone. WC40 to the moon. And it is 5-2, Red Sox.
0: Number 2.
1: Freddie Freeman sent the fans home happy in L.A. with a walk-off home run on AM 570 L.A. Sports.
9: Full count to payoff. Freeman lets one fly in the air to deep right center field. We're at the wall, and we're going home! Freddie Freeman with a walk-off home run in the bottom of the ninth inning.
0: Number 1.
1: The Knicks go up 2-0 in the NBA Finals. And here's the final call on ESPN Radio.
10: Hawks has it with 20 points tonight. Hawks now pass to Wemby. Wemby rises. His shot's no good. Rebound Knicks. Game's over. Lucky 13 for the Knicks. Their 13th straight win has given New York a 2-0 lead. And they're headed to Madison Square Garden for the next two in these NBA Finals.
1: Whenever you have a game in the NBA Finals or any kind of finals that goes down to literally the last possession, you get a good one. And that one was fun. Spurs were down 14 in the fourth. They come back. They take the lead. Brunson hits a fadeaway to tie it. the turnover down the stretch of the game where Wembanyama threw it to Castle, who wasn't looking. Brunson stole it, got fouled, hit the free throw, go out in front. You just heard the play to end the game. Knicks up 2-0. Mike Brown, head coach for the Knicks. He was proud of his team after the game.
11: Our guys just kept fighting. They kept fighting. And the one thing I told them that, you know, you work on connectivity throughout the course of the year for moments like these. And no matter what run they went on, no matter at what time of the game, our guys just kept uplifting one another. Not just the guys on the floor, but the guys on the, or the guys on the bench. They just kept uplifting one another throughout the course of San Antonio's runs. So that connectivity that we started with, had during the season, and continue to have now, paid huge dividends for our group.
1: And Mike Brown, you just think about the different runs of teams that he's taken to the finals. He was an assistant for the Spurs during their runs. He was an assistant for the Golden State Warriors during their stretch of consecutive finals appearances, including getting a stretch as the interim coach, or the acting coach is probably the better way to phrase it, during one of those runs. And not to mention the head coach of the Cavs, now the head coach of the Knicks, and they are 2 games away from the NBA Finals victory, and they have 2 at home. You know, the Garden is just going to be absolutely insane coming up. But coming up next, you could hear those Knick chants from across the country. How did they do it this time? This is SportsCenter All Night on ESPN Radio.
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5: 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ESPN. We have game two of the NBA Finals between the Knicks and Spurs.
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1: We're having a great run of finals games, whether you're talking NBA or NHL. And Friday night was an NBA night. The magical run for the Knicks continued in game one of the NBA finals against the Spurs. 11-0 run that closed out their 12th straight postseason win. Now, game two in San Antonio, it was up to the home team to avoid being just the third team in finals history to drop the first two games of the series at home. To get a bounce back win, ESPN Radio's Harry Douglas said the Spurs had to slow down Jalen Brunson.
28: How much better will Mitch Johnson be as a head coach? Also, when it comes to defensively making sure Jalen Brunson in certain junctures of the ball game is not the one killing you. Freddie? I don't care if Landry Shamet, Josh Hart, Mikal Bridges get wide open three-pointers. Who I don't want to shoot the damn basketball in crunch time is Jalen Brunson. Everybody else can beat us. Not him, though.
1: Well, Harry might as well have been coaching the Spurs because Mitch Johnson's game plan out of the gate was to high pressure and trap Brunson, showing bodies the full length of the court. That's easier to do when you have that 7'4 alien playing safety on the back line. And oh yeah, Wembanyama, he can throw it down on the other end of the floor.
29: Under 8 minutes to go in the first, here's Castle driving, kicks it out to the left side, Keldon Johnson. Drives dotted line, gets in deep, he's double covered, flips it to Wemby, trailing, goes up and able to flush it down. He was a good 5'8 feet from the basket, but his momentum took him right to the rim.
1: Mark Kestisher, ESPN Radio. So when the home team drops game one of a series, you typically see that team come out and lay the smackdown in game two. Well, the Spurs, they play with that kind of desperation in the first quarter. But the Knicks, they found their footing in the second.
29: 10 to shoot. Fires to Hart. They lob it down low in the mismatch. Carl Anthony Towns gets it. Triple covered. Sends it to the corner. Bridges for three. And he swishes.
27: Just he is under big time duress. Multiple white jerseys. And for that pass to make it to the corner, Carl Anthony Towns again. 14 points, 5 boards, and 2 assists. All kinds of people draped all over him. And he makes that corner pass. That is big time.
1: The analysis from Doris Burke. So Bridges got the bucket to pull New York within one possession. But the story of the first half was a player who had the assist on that basket. After outplaying Wemby in game one, Carl Anthony Towns had

0: Jay Carlisle of Odoris Burke just holding it down on ESPN Radio. It was straight bedlam. A turnaround half for Wemby and a turnaround overall fourth quarter for the San Antonio Spurs. Free throw good. A two-point lead for the Spurs. Time for a Knicks counter. And Mr. Clutch.
1: Harassing defense by Harper. Brunson spins out of it into the front court. Picked up by Champagne. Brunson will back off. Now dribbles on the crossover to the right. To the dotted line. Fades. One-legged jumper. Good for the tie at 104.
0: Again, big basket after big basket down the stretch. That was a really tough shot. A one-legged fade to tie it up. Now, on the next possession, Wemby missed a jumper, and the Knicks got the rebound with 30 seconds left. Again, we're crunch time, game two of the NBA Finals. And after the Spurs took the foul to give, which proved to be significant, here's the ensuing Knicks possession.
1: Brunson holding between the circles. Ananobi sets a screen. Brunson bounces to the right. Cuts on Wembanyama to the top. Jumper's a miss. Wemby the rebound. 13 seconds to go. His pass to Castle. Turned it over. Castle didn't see it. Brunson got knocked down. And Wemby fouled him. Free throws coming for Brunson with 9.5 seconds to go. Another late game turnover by the Spurs in these finals.
0: Yeah, a turnover and then a foul. So a mistake compounded by a mistake. That's two in the key moments of the game. And of course, I mentioned that foul to give because the foul to give was the first inside of 2 minutes, meaning that second one was one that put them over the limit. And it meant Brunson, an 85% free throw shooter, went to the free throw line. That's just an example of a young team playing too fast in a big moment, right? You had the 22-year-old Wemby and a 21-year-old Castle. They were not on the same page. A devastating mistake. It led to Brunson making one of the two free throws. It gave the Knicks the lead, but still time for a final possession for the Spurs.
1: Here we go. Baseline right. Down a point. 7 seconds to go. Inbounded De'Aaron Fox. Fox has it with 20 points tonight. Fox now pass to Wemby. Wemby rises. His shot's no good. Rebound Knicks. Game's over. Lucky 13 for the Knicks. Their 13th straight win has given New York a 2-0 lead, and they're headed to Madison Square Garden for the next two in these NBA Finals.
0: Hey, I'm sure there's some luck with it, but a lot of skill involved too. Knicks 105, Spurs 104, and New York, with their fans traveling to San Antonio, like they've done all playoffs and wherever they've played. New York leads the series 2-0, and teams have a 32-5 series record in the NBA Finals, went up 2-0. The last loss, you have to go back to 2016 when the Warriors blew their 3-1 lead to the Cavaliers. After the game on ABC, Carl Anthony Towns, who was a star.
2: Carl, we could see you looking up to the sky. I think I know who you were talking to, but what were you saying to Mom?
3: I needed to stop. it's amazing as you go through life. If you lose a parent, anyone's listening, you just look for signs. And I'll take any sign I could get. And I prayed to her strong before that possession. A great player, got a great shot. It just didn't go in. And it's great defense. Shout out to Mitch. Shout out to our team. But, you know, I take it as a sign. My mom is here with me, so I appreciate her so much.
2: Yeah, let's take a look at it again. Just take us through that last defensive stand. Like, what were you guys saying to each other?
3: I mean, just we got to get a stop. We got to get a stop. We haven't got a stop all quarter. We put ourselves in a great position. The reason we won this game is because we gave ourselves a lead. We played hard. We got ourselves a lead. It's something we've done so well in this playoffs. We've gotten leads and we've held the lead. Today, the Spurs fought. They got themselves back into the game, put themselves with a chance to win. The grit, the resiliency, New York City showed up. The fans showed up. The energy showed up. And we found a way to get it done.
2: And again, your defense against Victor Wembanyama. Just how did you keep Victor from beating you guys tonight?
3: Like I said, he's a great player. He's a once-in-a-generation player. You got to make it difficult on him. So utilizing my experience, utilizing my size, my skill, and just try to make it difficult for him.
2: Job is half done. 2-0 lead heading to New York. How does that sound to you?
3: I'm just happy to be playing basketball. I love this game. I love this game so much. It's taken me and my family to places I never thought I could see. It's kept me alive. I'm forever grateful.
2: Good luck the rest of the way.
0: Karl Anthony Towns with Lisa Salters after the win. 21 points, 13 rebounds, 4 assists. He joined his teammate Jalen Brunson, who had 20 points, 5 boards, and 6 assists. And of course, the go-ahead free throw right at the end of the game. A thrilling ending on a classic game on ESPN Radio. Game 3 Monday. That's an 8:30 start on ESPN Radio, ABC. That game, as the series shifts to New York, the NBA Finals are on ESPN Radio. Again, Game 3, Knicks host the Spurs. 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Coming up next, Roland Garros has reached the final stages. 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
0: 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German tennis standout Alexander Zverev, one win away from his first ever Grand Slam title. Zverev advanced past Czech Jakub Mensik in four sets in the Roland Garros semifinals on Friday.
12: I mean, it's not been like that long. It was last year, so it's not like a very, very long period of time. And throughout most of the time, I was either number two or number three in the world. So I do feel like I can get back to those stages, and I do feel like I will get back to the stages throughout the entire period. You know, I didn't play well last year. I was not playing the best tennis last year, but I felt like I was going to find it again. And, of course, I'm happy to be back in the stage.
0: Well, in Sunday's finals, Zverev will face 14th-ranked Flavio Cobolli. Now, Cobolli advanced when Matteo Arnaldi withdrew before their all-Italian semifinal due to a virus. So Cobolli will be Zverev's highest-ranked opponent at Roland Garros. He hasn't faced a player inside the top 25 of the ATP rankings en route to making the final. So he's the first player to make a major final without facing a top 25 player since the last time Zverev did it, the 2020 U.S. Open. It's just been that kind of year at Roland Garros on both sides, men's and women's. So meanwhile, more unpredictability on the women's side. Russia's Mira Andreeva will take on Maja Chwalinska of Poland in the final at Roland Garros, that on Saturday. Both players, unlikely runs, could culminate in their first major title for Chwalinska. It's only her third Grand Slam main draw, an opportunity to make history, becoming the first qualifier to win the title and only the second qualifier to win a major. Now back to the States, not everything turning up roses for New York, even though it seems that way with the way the Knicks are playing. Aaron Judge, he spoke for the first time since the news was revealed that he would miss 4 to 6 weeks with a stress fracture in his right rib. The MVP said the injury dates back from him diving for a ball in late April, but he continued to play through it. Here's manager Aaron Boone.
16: Yeah, I mean, obviously, you're not going to replace Aaron Judge, and we all know how important he is to our club, but we're also very confident in our ability to go out there and absolutely have the expectation to continue to win games. You know, we've built this team, you know, in the last couple of years trying to shore different things up. Obviously, we feel great about our starting rotation, and they've been mostly excellent all season long, giving us a chance to win day in and day out, and expect that to continue. And we have a lot of good players and some that are going to get some opportunities to go and run with something. You know, Spencer's back up today. Jason Dominguez starts his rehab assignment today, and he was playing really well for us when he went down. So I feel great about our club. You know, there's no getting around missing Aaron, of course, but hopefully this is something that over the long haul puts us in a better position, because we get to find out about more people and more guys have an opportunity to maybe carve out a role, and all with the expectation that we're going to get our captain back later in the year too. So, you know, we're walking out on that field tonight just like yesterday, expecting to win a ball game.
0: Well, Judge, who was batting .275 with 16 home runs in 43 games through May 12th, certainly a down year from the past couple of seasons. Now, the Yankees without Judge up against the Red Sox, and it was Boston who picked up their first win of this season against the Yankees.
17: 1-1, Contreras swings and drives one, and it's fair, it is way out of here, it is launched, and is gone! WC 40 to the moon, and it is 5-2 Red Sox.
0: WEEI 93.7 FM, 5-3 Red Sox beat the Yankees. Contreras is sixth game with three runs batted in this season. Meanwhile, three runs batted in would just be light work for what was going on in the Giants-Cubs game. Is it the 27 Yankees or the San Francisco Giants? This is the way that their offense had 18 runs en route to blitzing the Cubs.
18: And it started to click really about a month ago as Chapman swings, belts one out to deep left, and forget about this one. Long gone from Chapman. His second homer of the day. Up to 8 RBIs for the Giants third baseman. They will not stop here in Chicago. 16-0.
0: You can hear the boos in Chicago on KMBR. 18-3 is how it finished. The Giants over the Cubs. Now, San Francisco scored 30 runs over a two-game stretch. Their most in a two-game span since 1944. Here's Matt Chapman. When you put up that kind of run production, we'll hear from him after.
19: What was in the water today? Like, I don't even know what to say based on what we just saw. Two home runs for you and seven as a team.
20: Yeah, it was a lot of fun. That was an impressive offensive game from us. I feel like we've been swinging the bats really well lately. And, sometimes, when you have a travel day yesterday to a day game today and a quick turnaround, and, that's when good things happen. So I feel like everybody dug deep today, and we had a great game. It was fun.
19: It was fun to watch.
21: It's more like what was in the coffee today, probably. I mean, it seemed like everybody was sprinting to the box.
20: The coffee was spiked.
21: Hey, Chappie, nice game today. Fourth career Grand Slam. Career high in RBI today. Did you know that with eight? That was your career high.
20: No, I didn't. I didn't know that, but that was awesome. It was great to obviously hit that grand slam and kind of get us out in front a little bit there. And I feel like everybody kind of just kept piling it on from there. So that was a lot of fun. And it's nice for me to feel like I'm contributing. I've been feeling good lately, and been able to do my part and join in on some of this offense.
0: And that was Matt Chapman after the win on NBC Sports Bay Area as the Giants put up 18 runs on the Cubs. Let's get to a walk-off, a much closer game. L.A. Dodgers over the Angels.
22: Full count to payoff. Freeman lets one fly in the air to deep right center field. We're at the wall, and we're going home. Freddie Freeman with a walk-off home run in the bottom of the ninth inning.
0: AM 570 LA Sports. So drama in what was a low-scoring game. 1-0. The Dodgers topped the Angels. Freddie Freeman, his sixth career walk-off home run, first since 2020, and that's not including some of his postseason moments. He's had some classics there. But coming up next, how the Knicks took a classic game to go up 2-0. SportsCenter All Night, ESPN Radio.
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1: WNBA trio of games on a Friday night. Let's start in Chicago. Somehow has been a theme on this show. That city, the Windy City. The Sky, Skylar Diggins, her first year with the team, the former standout from Notre Dame, now playing closer to where she played her college ball, took on the Connecticut Sun towards the bottom of the standings of the WNBA here in the early part of the season. And Diggins, a throwback performance on Ion.
2: Diggins to Cardoso. They're giving her all kinds of space. She has not attempted a three-point shot this season. Cloud. Diggins. Five to shoot. Diggins driving. Diggins! Sneaks pass! Sky Teague with one of the biggest shots of the night!
1: Skylar Diggins for the Sky. 85-80. They top the Sun. And Diggins scores 24 points, a season high, 4 assists, her 125th career game in which she scored at least 20 points. Let's go to the Wings Sparks contest. And for the Wings, Arike Ogunbowale, another excellent performance.
3: Beckers, getting a defense by the home crowd. Here's Fudd, the number one pick, circling. Ogunbowale, three to shoot, poked away from behind. Ogunbowale to beat the buzzer. No, gets her own rebound and put back. Wow.
4: Boy, talk about staying with the play.
1: 30 points for Ogunbowale on Ion in the Wings. 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Mercury finished the Fire 78-72, and that's your trio of games of the WNBA. Here's today's top sound.
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0: Number 5.
1: In Detroit, the Tigers defeated the Mariners, and Spencer Torkelson's two-run home run put them up for good. 97-1, the ticket has the call.
6: The 1-2, swinging the fly ball, left field. This one's deep. Got a chance. Goodbye! Kept throwing the slider and hung one, and Spencer Torkelson did not miss. Ninth of the year. 7-3 Tigers in the eighth.
0: Number 4.
1: The Giants won big in Chicago, and they were sparked by a grand slam by Matt Chapman. KMBR has the call.
7: 1-0, he swings and drives this one out to left center. Crow Armstrong is back. He's at the track, looking up. It is another Giants grand slam. Matt Chapman joins the party.
0: Number 3.
1: The Red Sox got their first win of the year over the Yankees thanks to a two-run home run by Wilson Contreras. 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
6: Swings and drives one. And it's fair. It is way out of here. It is launched. It is gone. WC40 to the moon. And it is 5-2 Red Sox.
0: Number 2.
1: Freddie Freeman sent the fans home happy in L.A. with a walk-off home run on AM 570 L.A. Sports.
9: Full count to payoff. Freeman lets one fly in the air to deep right center field. We're at the wall, and we're going home! Freddie Freeman with a walk-off home run in the bottom of the ninth inning.
0: Number 1.
1: The Knicks go up 2-0 in the NBA Finals. And here's the final call on ESPN Radio.
10: Fox has it with 20 points tonight. Fox now pass to Wemby. Wemby rises. His shots go good. Rebound Knicks. Game's over. Lucky 13 for the Knicks. Their 13th straight win has given New York a 2-0 lead. And they're headed to Madison Square Garden for the next two in these NBA Finals.
1: Whenever you have a game in the NBA Finals or any kind of finals that goes down to literally the last possession, you get a good one. And that one was fun. Spurs were down 14 in the fourth. They come back. They take the lead. Brunson hits a fadeaway to tie it. the turnover down the stretch of the game where Wembanyama threw it to Castle, who wasn't looking. Brunson stole it, got fouled, hit the free throw, go out in front. You just heard the play to end the game. Knicks up 2-0. Mike Brown, head coach for the Knicks. He was proud of his team after the game.
11: Our guys just kept fighting. They kept fighting. And the one thing I told them that, you know, you work on connectivity throughout the course of the year for moments like these. And no matter what run they went on, no matter what time of the game, our guys just kept uplifting one another. Not just the guys on the floor, but the guys on the guys on the bench. They just kept uplifting one another throughout the course of San Antonio's runs. So that connectivity that we started with, had during the season, and continue to have now, paid huge dividends for our group.
1: Mike Brown, Knicks head coach, has the team just 2 games away from ending their 53-year drought without an NBA championship. So you take a look at Mike Brown. I wonder how many games he could attend with his salary that he's making. Now, he's getting paid significantly well, but when you see these ticket prices for Madison Square Garden for games 3 and game 4 coming up, just took a look at the one of the ticket websites. They tweeted out ticket prices: $11,000+ for game 3, $13,000+ for game 4 as the get-in price. That wraps up this edition of SportsCenter All Night. Coming up next, it is Marty and McGee.
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12: 1 second left. The Cavs are down 2. Will they be down 0-2? Williams holds. Hooks the pass. Gets it to James. Here's a 3 for the win. Oh, it is good!
0: And we're just getting started. The NBA is on ESPN Radio. 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
13: The Dodgers are World Series champions.
0: The NBA Finals.
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0: And the college football
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3: What happens when sporting legends sit down to talk? 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Now, here's Lauren.
22: Welcome. Our guest is a really interesting person that I've enjoyed getting to know. Just a down-home lady with a lot on the ball. Certified fishing instructor in Maine. Now, that's a big deal. And she has caught over 500 bonefish in her fishing career down in the Florida Keys. She's a graduate of the University of Georgia and grew up in New Jersey, moved to Athens to be with friends, and as her life has moved along, she kept on fishing for fun. But we have a lot to learn about her and her delightful life, spending her winters in Florida and her summers in Maine. Quite a life that you have, Mona Brewer, and I'm happy to say that I know you and your husband, Harold Brewer, who is from Blairsville, Georgia. I'll get it right here in a second. Now, being anchored here in Key Largo, Florida, what is so much fun to you about fishing? You can fish anywhere in this country, but Florida fishing usually has the best weather and the best conditions. What's great about it for you?
23: I think the beauty of it, the serenity of the water, the crystal clear blue waters, the variety of fish. We have offshore fish, reef fish, patch fish, backwater fish, and I love the people here.
22: Well, you get to make friends when you fish?
23: Absolutely.
22: Explain that, if you will.
23: Well, I think fishing offers a couple different things. If you want the serenity of being quiet and having solitude and to just be out with nature, you can do that. But if you want to bring friends with you and go out on a boat and have a great day spending time with them and telling fish stories, then you can do that.
22: Well, what really excites you about fishing? I mean, you, according to what I've read about you, you had a father and a grandmother who influenced your interest in fishing. But what excites you about getting out on the water and casting for a fish?
23: Well, that's an interesting question, because there's a couple things that do. First of all, I love fly fishing. And as you said, I'm a Fly Fishers International certified instructor. So the cast to me is part of the fun. And that really excites me, that when I see a fish, and I think, oh my goodness, it's into the wind, it's a long cast, how am I going to make this cast? Or I need to go over a different shoulder. But to be able to make the cast is exciting. But the other thing is to be able to present the fly to the fish, that the fish is tricked into thinking that it's something it can eat. So now all of a sudden you've done two great things. You've made a fun cast and you've tricked the fish. So I get pretty excited about that.
22: How depressing is it when you don't present it well enough and you really probably feel inside, if I had presented it right, I would have caught a fish. Does that ever happen?
23: Oh yes. That happens a lot of the time. I just think it's part of the learning process. I pretty much don't get frustrated or upset when that happens. I just say to myself, I can do better, or, what did I do wrong? I know we can fix this. Or sometimes the fish don't like the fly you're giving, especially in trout fishing, you know, which can be very technical. Then you just change the fly and you just work harder. It's part of the fun.
22: When you're working on a graduate degree at the University of Georgia, a lot of lakes around Athens. Did you fish then?
23: I did not. I treated graduate school like a full-time job. I made sure I was at my desk at 8 o'clock in the morning.

0: You spend the summers and fall in Maine.
1: I do.
0: Kennebunkport area. You have a preference, Maine or Florida?
1: Well, if it wasn't so cold in Maine all winter, I would probably say Maine would be my preference. I like the forests. I like the streams. I can get in my kayak or my canoe. I can be gone for 8 or 10 hours and not see another person. I can see some moose and beaver and mink and otter and fun creatures. I like the technical part of trout fishing. So if I could only fish for one fish for the rest of my life, it would probably be trout. But Maine's just too cold in the winter. And the fishing season closes too.
0: You could ice fish.
1: I could ice fish. No, don't think I'm good ice fish. That's a good point. But I don't think you can fly fish when you ice fish. So no, I wouldn't be doing that.
0: Our guest is Mona Brewer with a Georgia connection, having a graduate degree from the University of Georgia and marrying a Georgia boy, Harold Brewer of Blairsville, up in the mountains. Good mountain streams in Georgia. Have you fished those?
1: I have fished some of them. We fished around Hiawassee and different rivers. I can't remember the names of all of them. A lot of them smaller rivers, some private streams, some tiny little pocket waters, they would call them, up in the mountains. Yes, I have. Now, it's good fishing up in the Georgia.
0: Even with all of the changes in the world, in society, still not a lot of women take up fly fishing. What do you do to try to stimulate more interest in the sport? Because you've proven that a woman can enjoy fishing as much as a guy.
1: They can. So I'm really glad you asked this question, because that's a really great question. Today, I'm not sure of the number exactly, but it's around 60 to 65% of all new anglers are women. And what's happening is women have used social media to really reach out to each other. There's a group called United Women on the Fly, and they have probably 4,000 or 5,000 members. In Maine, we have Maine Women Fly Fishers, which was started by an incredible female registered Maine guide named Evelyn King, and we probably have 1,000 members. So what we do is we bring women together for beginner classes. We teach them all about the basics, the gear, you know, how you find a place to fish. We take them out on the rivers. We do 3 and 4 day classes. We go out to Bozeman, Montana in the summer and do 3 day workshops for women. And what's very interesting is a number of the bigger companies. Am I allowed to mention a company name?
0: No, go right ahead.
1: Okay. So I'm on the Orvis Pro Plan, and Orvis has a program called 50-50. And within the next, I'm not sure if it's 2 or 3 years, they want to see that 50% of all anglers are women. They offer workshops, and they offer teaching, and they really are really reaching out to female anglers.
0: Nothing like the experience of a big fish pulling on your line.
1: Oh.
0: And you fight it all the way to the net.
1: Yep.
0: Sometimes if you're like me, you lose it before it gets to the net. But when it gets to the net, it's such exhilaration.
1: Yes.
0: And you're standing out in a beautiful stream, uncluttered, unspoiled. And you've got a backdrop if you're out west or if you're in Maine, just such wonderful landscape. Does the environment influence you for the good feeling you get fishing as much as actually catching a fish?
1: Oh, absolutely. Absolutely. So an example that I've caught sailfish on fly, Pacific sailfish, big tarpon. And what I do now on some of these big fish is when I tarpon fish, I use a special hook. And when the tarpon eats, it jumps twice, and then the hook straightens and the fish go away. So that thrill of bringing the big fish to the boat, and you're right, it is a big thrill, but after a time when you've caught enough fish, it's not so much always about landing the fish, but being in the environment and being out there and making the cast and getting the bite and saying, I hooked that fish. I know I can get that fish to the boat now. So let's let him swim free and preserve our fish.
0: Very

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1: Welcome back. Our guest is Mona Brewer, a native of New Jersey who found happiness in Athens, Georgia, of all places, with a degree, education degree, was planning to be a school teacher. Then matrimony took her on a different route. Yes. And so she has the good fortune of wintering in Florida and summering, if that's correct word, I guess you can put that in quotes, in Maine, one of the great places. I and some friends have had the good fortune of visiting her and her husband, Harold Brewer, in both Key Largo and Kennebunkport. While you were in Kennebunkport, you all had an opportunity to occasionally interact with the George Bush family. He was, Mr. Bush Sr., who passed away, was an avid fisherman, was he not?
2: He was a great angler, yes, absolutely. And fun to be around and fun to watch him go out in his boat and fish, yes, and so, a gentleman.
1: And I think that's something that shouldn't be overlooked, and I think it would be safe to say that most fly fishermen that I've known really are gentlemen, and you wouldn't expect a woman to be cantankerous or ornery, but so we sort of expect women to be nice, but I have found that most fly fishermen are really nice.
2: I agree. I have had nothing but absolutely fabulous experiences on rivers and lakes. I have been fishing by myself, and I've had some lovely, lovely men come up and just in such a nice way, just give me a thumbs up, all good. One time I lost my fly box and I was just standing there like a ding dong in the middle of the river. And this gentleman walked by and he said, "You okay?" I said, "I don't have any flies." And he said, "Oh goodness, well here, take some of these." And he gave me some of the flies and said goodbye. I have no idea who he was. People are pretty nice.
1: Now, early on in your life, you started fishing, I think, at age 5?
2: I did.
1: Did you, when did you learn to appreciate catch and release?
2: I think catch and release came a lot later. I fished with my dad for bass, so you don't keep bass anyway. But as, you know, time goes on, and as you said, I got married and things kind of changed, and then when I really started fishing again, I realized that returning a fish safely to the water is one of the greatest gifts we can give to future generation. And there is a program now, it's called Keep 'em Wet Fishing. And we say all fish stay in the water. To release the hook, you keep them in the water, you back the hook off. We try to fish barbless now, we crimp the barb down, or buy hooks with no barbs. And we just try to keep our fish wet all the time. Certain fish, such as bonefish, if you take a bonefish out of the water for that hero shot and you're holding this fish up, that fish is probably not going to survive due to the way its internal organs are held together. Other fish like permit are so tough that although we keep them wet, if they're out of the water for a quick second in a picture, they may survive, but we really try to catch and release a lot of our fish.
1: Well, a fisherman got to have a picture. How do you handle that?
2: Well, there's a great way to do pictures. So if you're in a skiff or in an aluminum type boat, you just lean over, take the fish, get them from underneath in the tail. And if you're with, you know, get your buddy to kind of lean over and then 1, 2, 3, lift them up, but you're only going to lift this fish 6 inches above the water, and then you're going to put it right down. And you got to go click, click, click, click, click.
1: And you probably fish with a lot of people, including a fellow named Harold Brewer, who can do that clicking pretty quick.
2: He's a really quick clicker.
1: Our guest, Mona Brewer, a native of New Jersey, but as I say, she found happiness in Athens, Georgia. So we're talking with someone with a Georgia connection, has a degree, master's degree from the University of Georgia, and knows about fishing in the state, particularly fly fishing up north Georgia, which they like to say is as good as there is in the world. You can get trophy fish in Georgia. You don't have to go out west. You don't have to go to Argentina. You don't have to go to all these exotic places to catch a trophy fish. However, I would have to say that when you fish out west and you're in a picturesque stream, the mountains and the view are breathtaking.
2: They are.
1: Now, in fishing in Maine, you get to fish in the fall, early fall, before you retreat back home to Key Largo. The autumn colors, fishing with at full color, at peak, how rewarding is that?
2: It's about as rewarding as it can get, especially when you turn around and you look and there's a moose watching you and there's a chill in the air and you know you're going to go home to a big fire in the fireplace and some chili and you've spent the day out on this river with nature. I don't know that it can get much better. Catching little, beautiful native brook trout. Where we fish in northern Maine, where the native brook trout are, in landlocked salmon that have been landlocked, meaning when the mountains changed, these fish couldn't get back to the sea, these salmon, to be sea-run salmon. So they jump and they fight like salmon, but they're never going to go to the ocean. And to do that in the fall, when these fish are going to be starting the spawn soon. So we close our fishing season up there the 1st of October to let the fish spawn. But the colors are fabulous. Oh, it's gorgeous.
1: I guess Mona Brewer, a lady fly fishing guide in the state of Maine where she's licensed. She has a Georgia connection. She has a master's degree from the University of Georgia and married a native Georgian. Ted Williams, the great baseball player, is considered one of the greatest fly fishermen of all time, wrote a book with a very outstanding writer, John Underwood, called Fishing the Big Three. Ted said, and Ted was expert at everything, the three greatest game fish were the bone, the tarpon, and the Atlantic salmon.
2: Yep.
1: I'm going to guess you have all three?
2: I do. Yes, I have all three, and I agree with him, and I have to throw permit in there with them.
1: Well, I have one. I'm batting 333, which would have turned Ted's head, but I would like to add the other two, Atlantic salmon and the tarpon.
2: Okay.
1: And you're going to have to help me do that.
2: Okay, we can do it.
1: I want you to be my guide.
2: That would be fun.
1: We might write a book ourselves.
2: There we go.
1: So now, snook.
2: Yes.
1: He said, Ted Williams, that snook came in pretty high on his list of being a fighting game fish, but wasn't quite like the three that we are talking about.
2: I would agree.
1: You do a lot of snook fishing, don't you?
2: I do a lot of snook fishing.
1: Well, I find snook fishing will give you a run for your money.
2: They will, absolutely. We do a lot of snook fishing. They're a little more prevalent than the other fish in terms of where they move and how water temperature affects them and tide affects them. So where sometimes it's really hard to find bonefish and the tarpon might not be migrating, we can usually always find some snook someplace. As a matter of fact, yesterday some friends got into about 30 snook. I think you probably saw them when we had lunch yesterday. And they couldn't get one of them to eat. No bites. And these are some really good anglers. So snook can be a little persnickety sometimes.
1: But when you catch one, you do get a thrill. It doesn't matter if it's a small one. They can make you really work to bring them to the net. Our guest is Mona Brewer, a native of New Jersey, a graduate of master's degree, University of Georgia, fly fishes in the Keys in the winter, and then retreats to Maine in the summer and fall to enjoy the autumn colors and all of the great things that come with fishing the streams and ponds and lakes in New England. Happy to have an opportunity to talk fishing with a lady who knows her stuff. And we'll be back for more conversation about fishing with Mona Brewer following these messages.
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1: Welcome back. Our guest is Mona Brewer, a native of New Jersey, who is a graduate of the University of Georgia. Oh, got a grad master's degree there. But you would have qualified, been co-ed. You could have been a cheerleader, pretty as you are. But we're happy we got at least one of your degrees attached to the University of Georgia. And we're happy that you really became a Georgian and enjoyed your time there. And we'll always welcome you back. But most of all, we want to ensure that you'll take your good friends fly fishing. So I want to get a tarpon. I'm counting on you helping me do that. And then we'll get the hardest one next, that Atlantic salmon. Where did you get your Atlantic salmon?
2: I got my Atlantic salmon in Canada, in northeast Canada, up on the Cascapedia River. I've gotten two, three on the Cascapedia and some on the Bonaventure. So it's mostly in Canada. You know, they're the fish of the thousand casts. They're hard to trick.
1: You mentioned Orvis earlier, but when people go to Maine, they can't wait to get to L.L. Bean. Do you have a lot of L.L. Bean gear?
2: I do have a lot of L.L. Bean gear. I do like L.L. Bean. I think they do a great job. I think they're great for the community and the state. They give back a lot. They have an incredible fly fishing teaching department. One of my mentors in my life who taught me and for years worked with me to become a Fly Fishers International Certified Instructor is one of the head teachers at L.L. Bean. A great guy, Rod McGarry is his name. Incredible knowledge.
1: The main rivers that you're talking about and the lakes, the environment's pretty clean in Maine. How important is that to you as an outdoor advocate?
2: Oh, I think it's very important. We have, Maine is incredible in terms of keeping everything clean, and they have an organization called the Maine Lake Stewards, and it's all volunteers. There's probably 400 of them, and they monitor water quality in all of our rivers and lakes. They do CO2, they do oxygen, they do dissolved particles, and they go through, all volunteers go through a training. And if something, they notice something happening, they try to address the issue immediately. Because our fish and our wildlife have to have healthy rivers, healthy water, healthy air. And that's one of the sad things about Florida is the situation with Lake Okeechobee and trying to get our water flowing where it needs to be. It has caused a great decline in the quality of habitat and in the number of fish in Florida.
1: And pollution here in your part of the world, in winter at least, seeing the coral reefs down south of where you live being a real problem. University of Georgia professor has done a lot of research. And just simple things like throwing garbage in the ocean seem so innocent in terms of its vastness, but so critical.
2: It is
1: the
2: critical.
1: Environment and how are we going to stop that?
2: Oh, I think it has to start at grassroots level. We have to educate our children from a very, very, very young age because they will become the stewards of the environment. And so I know Bonefish Tarpon Trust, which I'm on the board of, and I have been on the board for a long time. We've started in the Bahamas. We have a big educational program, and we now have a big educational program in Florida where we can provide teachers with beautiful lesson plans that have videos and the books and the handouts that talk about habitat and fish and how we can protect the environment. We have to start with our young children. And when people love something, they protect it. And if our young children can love fishing and the environment, they will move forward to help protect it.
1: Well, something that troubles me greatly, I think my home state, Georgia, my native state, is a beautiful state. But we have a population that has no reluctance to trash the roadsides. Just that alone is irritating. It's so unsightly. And it cannot be healthy for the environment to throw your trash out on the roadside, but an awful lot of people do that, and education surely has to be the answer. But taking pride in what you do, like fly fishing is one of your great interests. You're in a position to influence the environment, and all of us who appreciate the environment and who appreciate the great outdoors, compliment fly fishermen, all fishermen, all outdoor people who protect the environment. Our guest is Mona Brewer, an outstanding lady fly fisher, and we'll have more conversation with Mona Brewer about her life and times as a leading fly fishing guide in the state of Maine. Follow these messages.
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1: Welcome back. Our guest is Mona Brewer, one of the outstanding fly fishers in the country. She's a guide in Maine, and she has quite the credentials as a lady fly fisherman. Over 500 bonefish?
2: Yes.
1: How in the world did you keep up with that?
2: Well, that's really an interesting story, because I really don't count fish. I mean, usually I come in, I don't have any idea what I caught. But when I started bone fishing, I was given a journal. And I wrote down in the journal who I fished with, who the guide was, what the weather was, what we had for lunch. I don't really know why, because I haven't kept a journal in life except for my bone fishing. And I would write down how many bonefish I caught, my partner on the bone caught. And then one day I was looking through it and I was just reading and I said, oh, this is interesting. I wonder how many fish I've caught. And I added it up and it was like 496. And I went, oh my goodness gracious. And of course, the next three times I went out bone fishing, I got skunked and I didn't catch anything. Didn't see anything. I said, oh, the minute I knew I wanted to get to 500, I'm doomed. But I did end up catching my 500th fish. I will say I caught it in Cuba, in the Garden of the Queens in South Cuba. I did not catch it in Florida.
1: Well, interestingly, Stuart App, one of the great fishermen of all time, still living not far from you at age 90, fishes quite often. He says that fishing in Cuba today is like it used to be in the Keys. Mm-hmm. How exciting is it, and how productive is it? Stu was talking about you throw your line and you're going to get a fish.
2: Oh, well, I'm not sure it's quite that good. But I love Stu and I know him well. It was great. So last year I hosted a trip. I took 12 female anglers to Cuba. And we flew in and got right on a mothership. And we spent 7 days out on anchor fishing for tarpon and bonefish and permit. And it's beautiful. The people are incredible. We just loved all of our guides, and we loved everything about Cuba. And we did a little bit of sightseeing, but it was mostly fishing. The fishing was great. It was fun.
1: And are the fish bigger?
2: No, the fish were not bigger. They were a little bit more plentiful. And one thing is they weren't really as scared and as spooky. So I would say 8 of our female anglers had never bonefished before. We spent 3 months getting them ready, practicing. We'd go and we'd practice in the park. We got them ready, and they all caught a nice number of bonefish. A couple of them caught tarpon, which was really, really great. And these are girls who had never fly fished before. So it was very special.
1: To you, landing or boating a tarpon as opposed to a bonefish, is there any difference? You use a different approach?
2: You do use, you're going to use different gear, heavier gear, stronger gear, especially if you're going for bigger tarpon. And bonefish feed with their nose down in the sand, so you have to be very accurate. You've got to get that fly right in front of that bonefish so he thinks it's a shrimp or a crab, you know, and he's looking down. Bonefish can be skittish. When you're casting on the bow of that boat, you rock that boat, that bonefish is gone, and the guy's going to be saying, why are you rocking the boat? Tarpon, usually the tarpon that we target are migrating or they're moving. They're moving through. Lots of times they're in, you know, schools or pods. And you're going to have to get the fly maybe, you know, pretty far out there. And then you're going to be stripping it in big strips to make it look like, you know, fish moving. So the technique's a little different. Casting's the same. You've still got to have that cast there.
1: I guess Mona Brewer, certified fly fishing guide in the state of Maine, winters in Florida, and catches a lot of fish. When you and your husband, Harold, y'all go fishing, do you have bets on who's going to get the first fish, who's going to get the most, like most traditional fishing outings are?
2: No, we don't, but we're pretty tough when we're bone fishing. If you're on the bow of the boat, and a fish comes up and you should have been able to catch it, you're down, you're out. next guy's up. You just messed that up, you're out of here. And if you do catch a fish, then we swap. And it can be pretty interesting if we get into some permit, who's going to get to get up there and take the cast. No, it's my fish. That can get a little dicey sometimes.
1: You're a person who probably feels like fishing will never get old. Am I right?
2: You are so correct. Fishing will never get old. And if I ever get to the point that I can't walk down on the river, I hope somebody just carries me down there and puts me in a chair, put me down there at 9 a.m, pick me up when it gets dark, and I'll just sit in my chair in the river. It will never get old.
1: Very interesting, spoken like a true fisherwoman. We're happy to know and happy to say that there's a lot of interest in fly fishing across the board. And as Mona has said, most of the new fisher people in this country are women, lady fishermen, and the sport is growing because of that, which is good news for the outdoors, good news for all of those who are connected to the fishing industry. Fly fishing is just a special opportunity and a special treat, so rewarding when you do catch a nice fish. We're talking with Mona Brewer at her home in Key Largo, Florida, which is right near the flats, where she can go out and catch a bonefish anytime she has daylight hours and good sunshine. We'll be back with final comments from Mona Brewer following these messages.
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0: This is Sports Conversations with Lauren Smith on GNN. 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
1: Welcome back. Our guest is Mona Brewer. I have a little poem here that a friend gave me. I am a fisherwoman for life. I will always be a fisherwoman. It's not something I do. It's who I am. Fishing is not an escape. It's where I belong, where I'm supposed to be. It's not a place, but a lifelong journey. It's a passage my father showed me. And I will show others when you understand all of this. You will know me, and we will fish together. Actually, it was you who gave me that poem.
2: But I'm getting a little teary-eyed. It's
1: but
2: special.
1: It speaks to the heart and soul of Mona Brewer, probably for all fisherwomen.
2: Yes.
1: Am I right?
2: You are correct. Absolutely.
1: Now, why does that poem mean so much to you?
2: Because I think it does define who I am as a person. Every day when I wake up and every night before I go to bed, I'm thinking about being out on the flats, being in the water. And when I can't fish, I'm in my kayak, I'm on my paddleboard. It brings me out there, it brings me into nature, and it kind of defines me. It does. I don't know how to explain it, but it does.
1: Now, in your role as a guide, you're also an instructor.
2: Yes.
1: You teach young kids to fish.
2: I do, yeah.
1: That has to be a rewarding experience.
2: It's wonderful.
1: To be there with a kid who catches his or her first fish.
2: Yeah.
1: What's that like?
2: It is so exciting, I cannot tell you. Lauren, it's not only children. When I take someone who has never caught a trout before, ever, whatever age, and I watch them work and struggle and they're trying to get their cast, and when they finally catch that fish, it's almost like I break into tears. I'm so excited. I've taken girls sailfishing and they've caught their first sailfish ever. And I think I'm more excited than they are. It's such a great sport and everybody can do it. And I'm at a loss for words to tell you what it feels like when someone catches the first fish.
1: Now, with young kids,
2: mm-hmm.
1: Who's better, the boys or the girls?
2: The girls.
1: Why is that?
2: I will say it's the girls. I find that they treat it kind of more like a ballet dance, where the boys try to muscle through the cast and yank it out there, where the girls seem to just have a little more sense of being a little bit more patient. They don't have to win right away, kind of. That's kind of, I guess I shouldn't say that, but it is true.
1: Well, now let's talk about food. Do you cook fish?
2: Not if I caught it. It goes right back in the water.
1: But what are your eating habits? Do you like fish?
2: The only fish that I really will eat is salmon. I will not eat a trout. I will not eat snapper. I would prefer to not eat fish. And even salmon, I'm kind of a hypocrite because it's such, you know, the way it's farmed now, I try to never eat farmed, but I would never eat an Atlantic salmon. So then we get into the Pacific salmon that are much more prevalent, Alaskan salmon. Those are the salmon that I prefer to eat if I'm going to eat fish.
1: Now, you don't eat because you don't...
2: They're so pretty. I can't eat them. If I catch them, I can't. I couldn't even think about eating a fish after I've seen his eyes. And I know I'm kind of weird about that, but it's the way I feel.
1: Do you have a good fish recipe?
2: I have a good salmon recipe.
1: Okay, well, so you're not totally detached from fish on the menu.
2: No, and I'm fine if somebody else wants to eat it. That's fine. It's just something I don't do.
1: Very interesting, rather different from what I expected, but I'm happy to know that you're thinking about the fish, not yourself in your interest, but the fish. The future, fishing industries, they're being challenged now, mm-hmm. Overfishing.
2: Yes.
1: And a lot of countries allow fishing beyond regulated borders.
2: Yes.
1: Have we got a problem down the road with fishing?
2: I think we do. I think that we have some really great organizations, from Trout Unlimited to Bonefish and Tarpon Trust, and then the education. In Florida, an example is just because of some great conservation groups together, is the legislation's been changed in terms of the number of certain fish you can keep. You're not allowed to keep them anymore. In Maine, you're limited on size. Well, all states now, you're limited on size. There's certain seasons where you cannot even fish. If you have that fish in your boat, you can get a pretty good summons. The problem is the enforcement. We have to have people who want to follow the law because in their heart they want to follow the law.
1: Okay, spoken like you would expect to hear from a school teacher who became one of the classiest fly fishing women in Maine and Florida, Mona Brewer. We'd like to thank Mona for joining us this week and invite you to join us again next week when we'll visit with another interesting sports personality right here on Sports Conversations. This is Lauren Smith.
0: This has been Sports Conversations with Lauren Smith. 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
11: Hello there, I'm Mark Robbins. The New York Knicks seem unstoppable. The Knicks over San Antonio Friday to go up 2-0 in the NBA Finals. It's in the playoffs, that's 13 straight wins for New York. 105-104 was the final. And after the loss, Spurs head coach Mitch Johnson still says he's confident in his guys.
12: We don't feel like we played well or up to our standard, at least, in the last two games. New York's played very well, and they're a part of that. But we're going to go into game three, and if we play our brand of basketball up to our standard, we'll be just fine.
11: At San Antonio, head coach Mitch Johnson. Game three, that's set for Monday at Madison Square Garden. Coverage here on ESPN Radio and the ESPN app beginning at 7:30 Eastern. Game three of the Stanley Cup Finals tonight in Vegas. The Golden Knights in Carolina tied at a game each. Coverage beginning 8 p.m. Eastern over on ABC Television and, of course, on the app. Now, Major League Baseball from Friday. I guess the freeway was clear, wide open, in fact, as the Angels and the Dodgers were scoreless into the ninth.
13: 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We're at the wall. And-
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0: 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Kyle Peterson will join us very shortly at the bottom of the hour. That's two heavy hitters in a row. I thought it's interesting, and I'm always fascinated by the commissioner's perspective, that's why I wanted to ask that question about what's the part that no one really understands, because you know how I feel about politics. And it just bogs everything down. And so everybody, and he kind of said it, everybody's kind of got to say what they want to say. And as a result, it just all gets so bogged down in voices and opinions and interviews and sound bites and misperceptions. And I just, I'm always encouraged after we talk to him, because I feel like at some point there'll be some sort of resolution. But it's never going to happen fast enough.
2: What's fascinating to me, and I failed as a journalist, I should have asked him this because it was on my list. I mean, I actually, believe it or not, there were specific questions I wanted to ask the commissioner today. And this was the next one on my list, and I should have jumped to this one earlier. Kirby Smart said recently, if we can't figure this out, screw it. We're going to just go do our own thing. We'll have our own rules. We'll name our own champion, and SEC will be its own business. Right? I wonder what the commissioner thinks about that. And I would love to know that answer. And when I see him again, I'm going to ask him myself. But, you know, Kirby, when he said that, I think it was at the coaches' meetings, I think.
0: Yep.
2: But it's like, hey, our brands are strong enough. Our fan bases are loyal enough. Our TV deal's good enough, et cetera, et cetera, et cetera. All the things that matter in those very complex equations. You heard the commissioner say it there right off the top. It's a very complex situation. It's not simple. It's not. And I don't think anybody got to the point when this thing started, or was at the point when this thing started. You know what? We need Congress running college sports.
0: No.
2: Nobody wants that.
0: Hey, right here. If you're watching on TV, this is in my office all the time. That man right there.
2: Yeah.
0: He's the one that said it. He said it to you and me sitting at the SEC media days. He said, yeah, he goes, let's take it to Congress because they always fix everything. And here we are. Right. But again, and it goes back to, and you know, I've talked about this before, is I'm flabbergasted we got to this point. Because we knew NIL was coming. Like, we knew all these things were coming for years and years and years. And the fact that they just weren't ready for it, and now here we are sitting at the Beltway in Senate hearings and executive orders and TV commercials. And it's just, I love me some politics, man.
2: And on that
0: Paul note, loves it.
2: The College World Series is awesome right now.
0: Yeah, right? Sports. Come on, Kyle Peterson.
2: Bring it on, KP, if he wakes up this time.
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20: Hello there. I'm Mark Robbins. The New York Knicks win again. 105-104 over San Antonio in New York now with a 2-0 lead in the NBA Finals and a streak of 13 straight playoff victories. Friday night's matchup, a tremendous affair, according to ESPN NBA analyst Tim Legler.
21: Both teams completely laid it on the line, and I was really impressed with the Spurs' ability to cut into that lead and get into a situation where you had a winnable game. They just weren't able to make the plays down the stretch, a very costly turnover, which we've talked about. And then Victor Wembanyama, you can't ask for a better look from a guy that size, 18 feet.
20: It's Tim Legler in SportsCenter with SVP Game 3. 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Game 3 Stanley Cup Finals tonight in Las Vegas. Golden Knights and Carolina will break their 1-1 tie. Coverage begins of Game 3, 8 p.m. Eastern on ABC Television and, of course, the ESPN app. Big League Baseball Friday. Yankees now without Aaron Judge for at least 4 to 6 weeks due to a fractured rib. The Red Sox come to the Bronx and could care less.
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23: 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WC40 to the moon. And it is 5-2 Red Sox.
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0: and got a bowl of cereal, and I turned on SportsCenter, and Marty was about to jump off the high dive at the University of Miami, and he blew his bahunkus apart.
1: Dude.
0: What do I say all the time is that there are two humans on this planet that are willing to die for our entertainment. Tom Cruise and Martin Smith. You're willing to literally take one for the team, for the people at home to be entertained and informed. And I have entirely too much evidence on national television for anyone to argue with that.
1: That is the maddest, that is the angriest, most livid Laney Smith has ever been at me, is when I did that. And it was a backflip. I didn't do it like a toothpick.
0: It was live. And I know how you feel about heights. I was like, what is he doing?
1: Yeah, I hate heights. McAfee, rightfully so, went viral for putting on a Speedo and, you know, doing a toothpick off the 10-meter high dive at the University of Miami.
0: Yeah.
1: That backflip deal was crazy, and the way it went down was even crazier because Miami at the time, I don't even remember when this was, 2018, maybe 17, somewhere around in there, 10 years ago, and they had the national champion back diver flipper guy.
0: Yeah.
1: And so he comes up on the platform with me, and he's like, dude, it's easy. All you do is just look over the back of your forehead and just keep looking because your body's going to, gravity's going to take you where you need to go. Well, that was a line of BS.
0: Because you couldn't just jump. Like there's no scenario where you're just going to jump. Like, you got to get the damn backflip guy. And
1: I don't remember if we – I feel like that was the hook. I think that was the hook of the whole reason of doing it was the University of Miami has the national champion.
0: And Mark Rick used to do it, right?
1: Diver.
0: Mark Rick, that was
1: and
0: his
1: that's
0: thing.
1: Right. That's right. Mark Rick used to do it off of the high dive at camp when he was the head coach at Miami. Yeah. And at Georgia, I think even.
0: Yeah, he did.
1: I over-rotated just a little bit. And
0: live.
1: Oh, man. Yeah, live on TV. I thought there was going to be a natural disaster on SportsCenter.
0: The smack was like surround sound subwoofer, like shook my house. And I just was like, ugh.
1: Laney found out because Papa C, my father-in-law, great Don Kokoza, had seen it. He had been actually watching.
0: Yeah.
1: Randomly saw it.
0: Yeah.
1: And called Laney and was like, hey, did you see this thing where Marty did the thing off the high dive? And Laney called me. She's like, listen, man, you got stuff you need to, you got a family, man. Like, you could have busted up your back, been out of commission, killed yourself.
0: You got a family, man. It's true. But just so everyone knows, the next Mission Impossible, whatever, when you see Tom Cruise and he's hanging onto the side of a plane, or he literally breaking his ankle jumping from one building to another or whatever, there's two people that are willing to die for your entertainment. Thomas Cruise and Martin Smith. And we thank you, sir. Although you're kind of in it on your own now, because I ain't doing any of that anymore. It's Marty McGee on ESPN Radio, the ESPN app, and the SEC Network.
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0: thought that that was the real heart of a champion that the Knicks showed last night. You know, it would be so easy for them to just say, okay, we got one. We're going to go back home. We'll let them get the second game, kind of rest up, and then we'll be ready to take them on at the Garden. Every single member of the Knicks got greedy, and they got both games in San Antonio, and now they have complete control of this series. If you are a Knicks fan, I mean, you think any Knicks fans are listening to this show right now?
1: Probably a few. Probably a few.
0: We want to live vicariously through you, right? That's what this is about today. 888-SAY-ESPN. We're going to get to as many of you as we possibly can. You can do anything you want to express how you're feeling, but you cannot. if you, there's a certain line you know you cannot cross, and if you do, you'll be banned from ESPN Radio forever. So don't go down that road.
1: Aaron, I just want to know, are Knicks fans confident or nervous? Because I know sometimes your team can get so close that you're no longer confident. You're scared to death, you know, because you're like, please don't let this go the other way. We're so close. So that's what I'm interested to hear from Knicks fans.
0: Anybody out there spending $15,000 a seat to be at Madison Square Garden on?
1: We definitely want to hear from you. If you were dropping $20,000 to sit in the nosebleeds, 888-SAY-ESPN. Hit us up.
0: I saw an article saying that these tickets are Super Bowl prices. No, they're not. Super Bowl tickets aren't this expensive. I got into a Super Bowl for $800 one time.
1: They're World Cup prices. That's what they are.
0: Yeah, World Cup face value before they realize they can't sell them for that price.
1: Price is right.
0: 888-SAY-ESPN, 888-729-3776. 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Carl Towns, Emmett, used to be known as a dumb player, committing needless fouls, making mistakes. Jimmy Butler didn't want to play with him anymore. Something has changed, and we will explain what that is on Hammer and Emmett next.
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0: in New York. It's a mix, right, from what we're getting. It's a mix of excited and scared, but they're only scared because they're so close. Up 2-0 in the NBA Finals, now coming home for what is going to be one of the most highly anticipated events ever at Madison Square Garden. I mean, we got Muhammad Ali fights.
1: Yeah.
0: We've got Billy Joel concerts.
1: We've got Taylor and Travis' wedding.
0: Wait, is it at Madison Square Garden?
1: Really? I believe so. Yeah, I think
0: No, I didn't see that.
1: Yeah, I think it is. Unless I got some bad info.
0: Hold on. You're spreading some crazy rumors here.
1: Was this some AI stuff? Hold on. What's going on?
2: There are reports that they're getting married at Madison Square Garden. Now, they are reports. I don't know if I believe them because that just seems like too big of a venue for that. But Madison Square Garden is the rumor.
1: It's been rumored.
0: I mean, a Muhammad Ali fight has to be number one. A Nick game, Willis Reed has to be number two. Number three, my college graduation was at Madison Square Garden. So,
1: oh, well, there you go. Yeah.
0: Some real legendary things.
1: The day Aaron Goldhammer got released to the world. Yeah. It was a big moment.
0: I'm Aaron Goldhammer. He's Emmett Golden on ESPN Radio. We're on the ESPN app. We're on Sirius XM Channel 80. Emmett, I had the opportunity yesterday to listen and watch, actually, the first episode of a new podcast that we just launched as part of the ESPN audio family. Mm-hmm. And I'm a total SportsCenter junkie, right, even now, but especially going back to our childhood in the 90s, to check out Rich Eisen with Dan Patrick. It's called This Was SportsCenter. 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And it includes SportsCenter legends in every episode. It's available now. It's on Disney Plus. The first one is with Dan Patrick, and it is awesome. The Rich Eisen Show YouTube channel, and you can also check it out on all the podcast platforms. Have you listened to This Was SportsCenter presented by Gusto yet? Have you had the opportunity?
1: I haven't. I did talk to Rich about it last week. He was on our show locally, The Next Level, and he said there's an episode with Craig Kilborn. And I think Kilborn's one of the, he's not forgotten because his name typically comes up, but he was one of my favorite SportsCenter hosts, and I think he's usually forgotten a little bit, so I can't wait to listen to that one for sure.
0: James wants us to talk about the Myles Garrett trade. Emmett and I are in Cleveland.
1: Yeah.
0: Sorry, James. Neil is in North Carolina, joins us on ESPN Radio. What's up, Neil?
3: Hey, guys, I am a long-term listener, first-time caller. And I want, hey, listen, I want all talking heads, all pundits to stop predicting that the Knicks are going to win. If you can remember the 90s, you know how nervous we are.
0: Look, don't blame me.
1: I love it, Neil.
0: Neil, I think they're going to sweep this series, but Emmett disagrees. I have no say over how this goes from here to the end.
1: Man.
0: So if some crazy comeback happens, I don't want Neil in North Carolina blaming me.
1: Oh, he's going to blame you. He's going to blame me. He's going to blame everybody. I get it. I totally understand that. I know, right? I am smart enough to understand that I can't affect the NBA Finals. But if I was a fan, I'd definitely hear me on the air talking about they could sweep them and catch the MVP of the finals and be like, bro, shut up. It's not over yet. Don't jinx us. I do understand fear of the jinx.
0: Who's the better team in this series, Emmett?
1: It's the Knicks. Yeah. I think it's the Knicks. Well, but here's the thing. I think it's the...
0: How many freaking games in a row do they have to win before everybody just realizes that they're the best team and they're going to win?
1: I think it's the Knicks, but I really think it's because, look, the Spurs actually, as a team, played pretty well. And Wemby, when it's all said and done, you look back and you go, oh, he had 29. He had a great game. He only took 4 shots in the first half.
0: I know.
1: You know, so what the... If Wemby was Wemby, then I don't think this is 2-0. But I think they've been doing such a great job on not letting Victor beat them that is the biggest reason they're up 2-0.
0: Some of it is poison experience. I also think Towns has just been the best player in the series.
1: Yeah.
0: Which is a wild thing to say, Emmett, because he has a reputation that precedes him. You know, Jimmy Butler did some crazy things to get out of Minnesota to get away from Karl Anthony Towns because he didn't think he was tough enough. And it just goes to show you that some of these preconceived notions and generalizations that we make about players, the labels you put on a player when they're a young player, when they're 24, 25 years old, those don't necessarily always hold. Guys have a chance to grow and evolve, just like you as a host, just like me as a dad, just like everybody else in life. And I think that's exactly what we're seeing with Carl Towns and Emmett. One of the things that I think Towns should be proud of at this point is he's really listened to the criticism. You can tell it's a couple interviews that he's done with our Inside the NBA team after these games. Like, he talks to Shaq like they've talked a lot off the air about the things about his game that Shaq would change if he could. And Towns, I think, has taken a lot of that feedback to heart and actually employed it with the way he goes on the court. Just because he's a, you know, $50 million a year player doesn't mean that he can't get good feedback from Shaq and Charles Barkley. And I think that he has, and it's one of the things that's really revolutionized his game.
1: Yeah, I think the only time people don't grow is when they don't want to, right? When they're just like, I'm fine. I don't need to get better. But if you go through life every day wanting to be the best person you can, you're going to grow. You're going to pick up little things. You're going to see, hey, you know what? This, and if you could take criticism. Criticism is hard to take. It just is, right? It can hurt your feelings. But if you set your feelings aside and look at it and go, you know what? They're right. I can be better in that aspect. Then you can be better, especially if you change it. And I've been amazed with Carl Anthony Towns and so impressed with the way that he's played in this. And I put them being 2-0, and maybe I'm being hyperbolic, I apologize, but it's all about Carl Anthony Towns.
0: All right, Emmett, the network wants us to talk about Myles Garrett here. So let's go to Al in Baltimore, who wants to talk about the Knicks. Joins us on ESPN Radio.
1: Who is Myles Garrett you're talking about anyway? I've never heard
0: What's up, Al? You're on ESPN Radio. Go ahead.
4: Hi, I'm a former bartender at Madison Square Garden. I tended bar during Linsanity and also some darker times. So I've seen some false sunrises in my day. Just to put things in perspective, the last time that I saw the Knicks win the championship was with my uncle on a black and white TV, owned by my great-grandmother.
0: Jeez.
4: So you want to know how we're feeling? Put yourself in my shoes if you're old enough. Here you go.
0: I cannot even Emmett, black and white TV.
1: Aaron, no, we can. That's the thing. We can. There was a time, me and Aaron are in Cleveland.
5: 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Now, out to the stadium. Here are David Johnston and Jeff Dantzler.
6: It is the Super Regional and an SEC powerhouse showdown set this morning here at Foley Field as the Georgia Bulldogs host the Maroon Bulldogs from Mississippi State, along with our standout network studio producer, Talik Pratt, live from the Frank and Carol Beltran radio booth. Good morning to all, and what a scene we have, along with the great David Johnston, my longtime broadcast partner. I'm Jeff Dantzler. Well, these are two of the very best teams in the country. The way the bracket played out, only one of these teams will get to advance to Omaha. It is an early start, but the Georgia faithful have answered the call. Starting 2 hours ago, the hill was beginning to fill up. It is absolutely jam-packed. And DJ, maybe similar to that 2021 Nooner football victory over the Arkansas Razorbacks, the red and black are here early. They are here proud, and I'm guessing they're going to be here loud today as well.
7: Well, it feels great to be back here. We do know this. This is the final weekend of baseball at Foley Field for the season. Found out these early start times earlier in the week And I know once there was that initial little bit of disappointment. I love the way that the Georgia fans embraced it. You mentioned that Arkansas football game in 21. A lot of people said that was one of the loudest Sanford Stadium atmospheres they'd ever been a part of. And I think we're going to have that here this afternoon. Well, first this morning and then this afternoon.
6: It is a best of three format. And what a pitching matchup we have. You've got Tomas Valinkas, the All-American left-hander, 11-2 with a 2.99 ERA. And Joey Fultzko, who is 10-2 with a 3.87 ERA. Valinkas is a front runner to be the number one pick in the Major League Draft next year. Fultzko going to be a high pick as well. These two squared off at Starkville back in April. Georgia actually had a come-from-behind 2-1 lead against Valinkas and then a 3-1 win, and that's one of his two losses. But with no Trey Phelps in the lineup today, the left-hander, Mississippi State, they are all in for game number one, the Maroons out of Starkville.
7: Yeah, Valinkas was really good against the Bulldogs, as you mentioned, on April 3rd. That was a Friday night. Now, that was a Thursday, Friday, Saturday series that weekend. He was very good. Here's the thing, though. He's been pretty much very good against everybody he has faced this year. The only thing that that favors them with today is the fact that Trey, a right-handed hitter, Shaggy, a left-handed hitter, filling in for him today. And Valinkas, being the lefty he is, makes it a little bit tougher here for the Dogs, and Georgia's got to lock in.
6: And of all the great strengths for this team, the incredible bullpen, the strength of the lineup, 1-9 for the Bulldogs. How about Joey Fultzko? 14 regular season starts. Hoover, last weekend in the regional, 17-17, getting the Bulldogs weekends off and going. And DJ, 14 of those 16, he's been outstanding.
7: And I don't know that we've had a 17-17 in the history of the school, and that's another reason the Dogs are where they are. Yeah, Georgia leads the nation in home runs, but to have that guy that can come out and you know is taking the baseball in the first game of every series has been absolutely huge. And the Dogs have won four of Valchko's last five starts, including the last three in a row.
6: All right, and you know what happened? Georgia swept three games in Starkville, as we said. You changed three pitches, and those three just rough and tough.
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1: Turf bounce there over his head. That was one where I thought at first he was going to be making the catch. And then it turns into a double.
2: So here's Sullivan, a base hit with Tyatt. Sullivan has twice been hit by a pitch. He struck out swinging, flown to left, and it was robbed last time up on a great play by O'Shaughnessy at third. And by the way, the Dogs will have Black, Ishikawa, and Jackson do in the bottom of the ninth if we go there. Bird looking in, right on right. From the belt, the pitch to Sullivan misses away. It's 1-0. Fry bounced to second. Reese with a double and the hop, and another bad bounce against Georgia on our field. 1-0 to Sullivan, hitting 341. Bird at the belt. Here's the pitch. 2-0 as that one misses low. They got a dangerous lefty in Parker waiting on deck. My goodness, what
1: these,
2: a game.
1: These lineups, too, you're like, well, we got to navigate the top of the order, but it doesn't really matter. It's St. George and Mississippi State just as almost, not just as, but very lethal at the bottom of the order as it is the top.
2: No doubt about it. 1-9, 2-0, 3-0, that one misses away. So now State's got the momentum. Georgia's still got the lead. But it's Georgia 13, Mississippi State 12. A double from Reese. He's the runner at second with one out. At the plate, Noah Sullivan. 12 homers, 45 ribbies on the year. Bird right on right, the 3-0. Ball four low. He walked him on four straight.
1: Don't have a problem there when you get behind being careful. You had first base open. Now, and Wes is going to come out and have a word with Bird. This is not a, I don't think, whatever, talk to the home plate umpire for just a moment, Mike Fichter. But this is one where he just wants to go over everything here.
2: And obviously we'd love a double play and to win it right here, but at this point, the way the scoring's gone, State scored in three straight innings.
1: Yeah, they scored in five of their eight innings so far, not counting here in the ninth.
2: Yeah, if somebody said, all right, I'll give you 13-13 going into the bottom of the ninth, you'd at least have to think about it.
1: Yep.
2: So Parker, a dangerous lefty. He's walked three times, singled in a run, and struck out. And again, just one of the best freshmen in the country, hitting 342, 16 homers, 59 RBIs.
1: And Parker, big thing for him today is he's walked three times.
2: And I believe State has a pinch runner in. Maybe not. Let's see. I couldn't understand with the noise. Here's Bird's pitch. Sent foul back this way. He had a good swing on that one. They might have just said now batting.
1: It's the pinch runner for Sullivan. I'll get his number here in a second. But there is a pinch runner. It is number 49, bottom guy on the order, Gatlin Sanders.
2: All right, so Sanders is the pinch runner. They're runners at first and second with one out. Dogs leading 13-12, the 0-1. Just missed away. The Georgia dugout can't believe it. My goodness. I'm telling you, the breaks have gone State's way. The crowd and ride is tremendous. It's 1-1. This place is packed. First and second, one away. Bird right on left. The pitch to Parker. Swing and a miss. It's 1-2. The runners, you've got Sanders, the pinch runner, and I'm so nervous I can't make out the 4 and the 9. He's at first. Reese, who doubled with one out, a runner at second. Parker's a dangerous lefty. He's the batter. Bird looking in. He's the righty. Bird comes set at the belt. Here's a 1-2. Just got a piece to stay alive. It's some high heat.
1: 96. I think the pitchers for both teams today have all been maybe a couple of miles an hour over what we normally see. It's just the adrenaline just pumping here.
2: It is certainly ticked up.
1: What an atmosphere.
2: One ball and two strikes to Parker. Bird at the belt. Righty on lefty. Here's a pitch. Just missed, nibbling for the outside corner. And the Georgia dugout can't believe it. That is two borderline pitches that have gone State's way in the count now, 2-2. And with tight zones like that, you tend to get higher scoring games. And this one's 13-12. State's at the plate, top of the ninth. Runners at first and second, one out. Bird. The 2-2 to Parker. Hit high down the left field line. Kenny towards the line. Camping makes the catch, two away. One more out to get here, Georgia. One more out to get. And it's Vitas Valencias, the brother of Mississippi State starting pitcher Tomas Valencias. And as Judge Ellington always likes to tweet us at this point, 27. Well, Georgia's trying to get out number 27 right here. As the Bulldogs lead Mississippi State 13-12. State at the plate, top of the ninth. Good speed on the bases with Reese, the runner at second, Sanders at first. The dangerous Valencias hitting 374 at the plate. Bird's pitch. Missed high, it's 1-0. Valencias is 2 out of 5 today with a pair of singles. He's also reached on an error. He's flown to left and flown to center. Bird looking in. The tying runs at second. The go-ahead runs at first. Bird, the 1-0 to Valencias. Called strike right down Main Street at 96. O'Shaughnessy is hugging the line at third. The first baseman, Hudson, off the bag. Wind bunched towards the bag at second. No doubles defense for the Bulldogs outfield. Ishikawa, Lujo, and Black left to right. Here's a 1-1. Just off the plate away. It's 2-1. The crowd on the hill ready to erupt. State trying to tie it and take the lead. 13-12 Georgia, top of the ninth, two on, two out. Bird, the 2-1 to Valencias. Drilled into left, get foul, get foul, get foul. It's foul off of Wes's office.
1: Oh, boy. You know what that was, JD? Strike two.
2: Yeah, it was.
1: That's all it was.
2: Two balls and two strikes now to Vitas Valencias. Reese, the runner at second. Sanders, the runner at first. Georgia leading by a run. State at the plate here at the top of the ninth inning. Justin Bird on the mound. All the Georgia players trying to hear in their headpieces. It's so loud here. Bird looking in. Two balls and two strikes. Righty on righty. Here's a pitch. Just got a piece to stay alive. Good one there by Birdie. Like one of those hard cutters.
1: West Virginia leads Cal Poly 16-1 in the seventh. West Virginia will be going to the College World Series.
2: And here's Georgia and Mississippi State slugging it out. Dogs on top 13-12. State batting top of the ninth. Runners at first and second. Two away. 2-2 to Valencias. Bird's pitch. Strike three. Swinging and the Dogs win. It's a historic victory. An incredible comeback. 7-0 down. Georgia comes off the deck. It takes game one. Can you believe it? Justin Bird closes it out. 13-12. The Dogs do it. Incredible. And now Georgia is one win away from Omaha in the College World Series. That crowd out in Wright, they're not going home. They're not going to bed tonight. Can you believe this?
1: This was similar to the Florida game, Jeff, at the SEC tournament, where you're thinking, well, okay. In that situation, we're like, well, if we don't come back here, we get back to Athens and get ready. Today, when it was 7-0, we're sitting here talking about how you're going to pitch the rest of the game and get ready for games two and game three. And now here we are sitting here talking about one of the biggest comeback wins in school history.
2: Justin Bird picks up his 8th save. And that bullpen quintet of Aoki, Farley, Scott, and Bird now 28-4 with 17 saves. Add in Brown, and it's 30-4 with 19 saves. And I am guessing we're going to see Caden Aoki on the mound for Georgia tomorrow.
1: And I love it. Absolutely love it.
2: Well, for
1: unbelievable.
2: For this one to officially join the list, we got to get to Omaha. But you're talking about the Kepinger game, the Beckham game, the startup game against Clemson. This one is right there. Incredible.
1: Boy, this lineup too, Jeff.
2: One through nine.
1: Lead is safe.
2: One through nine. Both teams. One through nine.
1: No lead is safe.
2: Wes Johnson acknowledging this Georgia crowd. And what a job by these fans in the grandstands. Walking in left on the standing room only, the high tops. And again, the gang atop Kudzu Hill. Georgia finds a way and wins. And the magic and the drama from Shaggy. Incredible. In Starkville, he had a game tying and a go-ahead homer. And here in Athens, he has a game tying and a go-ahead homer. What a performance today as Georgia wins 13-12. And there's Trey Phelps out of the dugout. He'll be in the lineup for tomorrow's game. Incredible. All right, we'll chat with someone from the Georgia dugout.
1: Somebody.
2: Amazing. Georgia 13, Mississippi State 12. 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

0: the Georgia Bulldogs Sports Network. Welcome to Dogs Postgame. Coming up, we'll run through the numbers, hear from head coach Wes Johnson, and look ahead to the Bulldogs' next game. Now, let's go back to the ballpark.
1: 13-12, Georgia comes from behind and beats Mississippi State to take game one of the Super Regional. UGA President Jerry Moorhead, Athletic Director Josh Brooks, Tanner Steins, Will Lawler. They all got a big hug from Wes Johnson.
2: As they should have. What an unbelievable come-from-behind win. If you're Mississippi State, now you got to be thinking, what do we got to do to beat these guys? And that's what's incredible.
1: And what State will say, well, we didn't have Phelps today. Well, you know who they didn't have in Starkville was Ryan McPherson.
2: Yep, and they're going to have him tomorrow.
1: And this thing to say, this is another game between these two, DJ, where any pitch could have made a difference. Incredible. It was 7-0 State going into the bottom of the fourth. Georgia scored 5 in the fourth and 4 in the fifth. State tied it with 2 in the sixth. Lou Ho homer to give Georgia the lead. State tied it with 1 in the seventh. State got 2 in the eighth. And then O'Shaughnessy with a 3-run homer. Birdie with his 8th save. Grant Edwards out of the pen with the win.
2: That's what happens in the postseason, isn't it? Crazy.
1: Burns suffers a loss falling to 2-1. And Georgia, to say this team is red hot, the Dogs have now won 18 of the last 19 games.
2: And 7-0 now in the postseason.
1: Going back to Hoover. Can you believe it? One more to get. It's been 18 years since Georgia's one win away from Omaha in the College World Series. We'll continue on. 13-12 the final. Georgia over Mississippi State. An instant classic. Game one of the Super Regional here on the Georgia Bulldogs Sports Network.
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1: A victory for the ages today as Georgia storms back, ties it. Takes the lead, falls behind, storms back, and hangs on and beats Mississippi State 13-12. We're joined from the Georgia dugout by victorious assistant coach Will Coggin. And Will, congratulations. We've all been around baseball all our lives. That today was an atmosphere and a win for the ages.
2: Thank you. Yeah, I want to thank our crowd. I mean, they were electric today. That was an absolutely amazing environment. And, I mean, how about that? That was just a complete back-and-forth game, right? Every time we play these guys, it seems like it's really tight. So, great job by our guys getting down by a little bit and storming back. And then great job by our pitchers holding it down right there. You know, because good teams can win a multitude of ways, right? Like, I feel like our pitchers kind of carried us down the last couple games of the regional. And then you know, obviously today our bats were able to out hit them a little bit.
3: When they get the 7-0 lead, who's a couple of guys in our dugout that are just saying, hey, this game's not over, we got a long way to go? Because there has to be obviously some positive charge in that dugout.
2: Absolutely. You know, the cool thing about this team is there's a bunch of guys like that. And I'm really not just saying that. This is one of the best true teams that I've ever been a part of. Like, these guys love each other. They're all competitors. They were all great players, whether that was at their previous school or at their high school. Like, we have a lot of great players, and also we have a lot of great teammates too.
1: Will, when Shaggy hit the home run to give us the lead, did you happen to see the crowd up on the hill, and how loud was it on the field?
2: Oh, man, it was almost like we all kind of just blacked out for a little bit. So, but, yeah, I could see them going crazy. You know, at the same time, I mean, you know, everybody in the dugout's going crazy and just couldn't be more happy for O'Shaughnessy.
3: The whole week, knowing we didn't have Trey, one of the questions was who would bat leadoff. You put Kenny in there. You had a left-handed hitting lineup here against Valinkas, who is just unbelievable. He's had an incredible season. But it really felt like we were locked in. But I was wanting to ask you the thinking of putting Kenny there as the leadoff hitter and then the rest of the lineup, because they really did well today against him.
2: Yeah. You know, Kenny's obviously been giving us great at-bats. The whole reason, one of the main reasons that we thought about putting Lujo up there, but when you kind of kept filling out the lineup, it would make us a little too vulnerable to matchups where we'd have to stack a bunch of lefties in a row, a bunch of righties in a row. And, you know, Kenny usually, even if he doesn't get a hit, he's going to give you feel like, a longer at-bat, make the guy work, make the guy throw strikes. And we wanted, you know, Daniel Jackson, Ronald Lujo, to remain comfortable, right? Like, those guys have been amazing, right? That's two of the top three hitters, the top hitter in the SEC, and then the guy who finished third, right? So, and then O'Shaughnessy's comfortable in the four hole. I felt like that just kind of pieced our lineup together.
1: Well, we had won 11 in a row to close out the regular season. It fell in the finale to Auburn, 3-0 in Hoover, 3-0 last weekend, and now 1-0 here. So this team has won 18 of the last 19 games through the teeth of a brutal schedule. And Will, we now find ourselves one victory away from that ultimate destination.
2: Right, absolutely. And, you know, our guys could feel it a little bit, right? So I'm sure so could their guys. And, you know, I was talking with Coach Johnson pregame. I was like, hey, what's it like in the big league playoffs? And he's like, you almost just have to embrace this moment, right? You're going to feel, you know, some nervousness, all that, right? The butterflies, that's human nature. So you just, you know, we just really challenged our guys in our pregame meetings to just enjoy it. Soak it up.
1: Yes.
2: Love the moment. Like, hey, just enjoy this. Like, you know, and just to cut it loose, right? You know, the old saying, scare money, don't make money, right? So it's like, we want our guys to just cut it loose. Like, just play to win. Don't play to lose or make a mistake, just play to win.
3: Hey, by the way, I know this is more of a pitching question, but Volchko, they get the 6 runs in the second inning, and we're not sure what's going to happen the rest of the way, but he comes back and gives us 3 solid innings. They got 1 run there in the last 3 innings. It was almost like he got a second life a little bit and kept us in it. And yes, I was just going to ask you your thinking on all of that.
2: Yeah, I mean, you know, that's a big part of it, right? You know, getting off to a good start, and then sometimes, you know, when you get roughed up a little bit, to just calm the storm, let your team get back in it. And I thought Joey did a great job for us with that.
1: Well, Will, let's go embrace this with his crab. Just looked at my watch. It's 3:00 right now, so we got
3: 21 hours to get ready for the next
1: one. That's right. So I think it's important, you know, just let this sink in, enjoy the win here for a little bit, and then obviously we'll turn the page, and as The first five have been. I'm anticipating tomorrow's game is going to be extraordinarily close.
2: It is, right? They're all, I feel like I said, every game we played these guys, it's been an absolute war. So I'd expect nothing less moving forward. So,
3: congratulations, Will.
1: Enjoy.
2: Thanks, guys. Go Dawgs.
1: All right. 13-12. Had them all the way.
3: I think we scored 13 of the last 19. How about that? Is that right? Yeah, 13 of the last 19. I'm sorry, 13 of the last 18. They got 12. So they scored 5.
1: Yep.
3: Yeah, so we outscored them 13-5 once they had the 7-0 lead.
1: And they had the run where they had scored 3 straight.
3: Exactly.
1: And we went up 10-9.
3: Exactly.
1: I mean, it was just back and forth.
3: Yeah.
1: Whew. We've got just a moment.
3: Oh.
1: Did we mention I picked the wrong week?
3: Yes. Where are you, Lloyd Bridges?
1: Oh, my goodness. So, cue the Will Ferrell or the Lloyd Bridges, whether you blacked out or picked the wrong week or both of them.
3: Whew.
1: My goodness, what a game. 13-12, Georgia, a winner over Mississippi State. Let's pause 10 seconds. Station identification here on the Georgia Bulldogs Sports Network.
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1: Dawgs a winner. The final score, Georgia 13 and Mississippi State 12. That was one for the ages and a big step forward. Piedmont Healthcare Injury Report, we don't know Dylan Vigue. Hopefully he's going to be okay as he took one off the leg. Again, we're guessing that Aoki starts for Georgia tomorrow, and State will counter with Ryan McPherson, their outstanding right-hander. But in these, and obviously a three-game series, DJ, they're all big. The biggest hot take is going to be Game 3. It's winner take all. But we all know for Game 2, where Georgia's undefeated this season, you either grab the momentum or you clinch it. So for tomorrow, if State wins, they've got the momentum, and they force a decisive Game 3. And if Georgia wins, we're on to Omaha.
3: Of course, we'll be the visiting team for the game tomorrow, but having Trey back, just everything right now is just one of those. I know it's setting up for Georgia. Things look great right now, but this is a very good team we're playing. I know we're 5-0 against them. I mean, every single one of these games could have gone the other way. It's got to do it one more time. And to think about it, so right now, we are, let me do the math here, 23, let's see, we are 24-7 against the SEC this year. So we went 20.
1: No, better than that.
3: No, I'm sorry, 27-7.
1: Yeah.
3: Because 23-7.
1: Tournament. Yeah.
3: SEC tournament made it 26-7. We're now 27-7.
1: Isn't that incredible?
3: Against the SEC. But here's the thing, we got to win 28 to get to Omaha.
1: This doesn't seem fair.
3: Yeah.
1: And like
3: incredible.
1: And by the way, this is also win number 50.
3: 50 on the year, yeah.
1: Amazing.
3: Yeah.
1: And I think 50, this might, let's see, in 90 we were 52-19. In 08 we won 45. In 06, 47, 45, 47. I think this is only the second time we've gotten to 50. But we got to take one more step.
3: Yeah, absolutely.
1: What a game.
3: Absolutely. But today was nice.
1: The rope,
3: no doubt.
1: The rope. Did rope anybody gone. Black out down in the dugout club?
3: Yeah.
1: The hearts are popping.
3: Woo!
1: What a comeback. What a win. All right, we'll come back with our primary player of the game as we continue on from Foley Field, Georgia, a 13-12 winner. Game 1 of the Super Regional on the Georgia Bulldogs Sports Network.
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1: All right. right, final score, Georgia 13, Mississippi State 12. 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Zoinks.
3: Yeah.
1: Michael O'Shaughnessy gets my vote again. It's a microcosm. Again, in the second game of the series at Starkville, he hit a game-tying homer off of Valinkas in the seventh inning. And that 3-1 Georgia win. And then in the 10th inning on Saturday in the finale, he hit a three-run homer and gave Georgia the lead as Georgia won. And here today, he tied it at 7 and then gave the Dogs a 13-12 lead. And, Dave, that would prove to be the final margin.
3: Yeah, we could have several candidates to win the John Addison Award today. But with how everything ended last week, carried over through the week into today's game, and Shaggy answers in a huge, huge way today. I don't know what the lineup's going to look like tomorrow.
1: I don't know.
3: I don't want to press Will on it, but does Shaggy DH? Arcamone's been so good. Do you put him at first? But Huddy's been, that's the thing. There's options. And I don't know. I'll be curious to see what the lineup looks like. We'll be facing a right-hander, I'm almost positive. We'll be seeing Mr. McPherson. But, yeah, there are options here,
1: yes,
3: for the Bulldogs.
1: Incredible. What a game. The great Brooke Whitmire, the famous voice of Sanford Stadium, says hello.
3: Hook 'em.
1: We love you, Brooke. Thank you to the great BY Bill Young with Margaret and Brandon and Billy cheering the Dogs on. Thank you, Todd Harrell, Tommy Call, Olympian Gunner Bentz. That's a gold medalist, says Go Dogs. Oh, my gosh, we got a huge crew. Thank you, John Cheeley, Into the Everlasting Yay. All-American Wade McGuire, John and Robin DeLoach, Destry Rogers, thank you very much. Brad and Atlee Morris, Team Argo, Vance and Cherie Levy, Frank Hardiman. Thank you to Rob and Ben Butler, the great Mitchell Boggs.
3: Hey.
1: Thank you, Boggsy. Peyton Edwards, Bruce Watkins, Knox, and Mandy Culpepper. How many pizzas and where do I send them? Save it for tomorrow. I think they are headed to a place we call downtown. Yes, right. Thank you.
3: They might have to decompress for a few minutes, but look out downtown.
1: You betcha. Thank you, Rain Strider, Paul Messer, Weldon Colker, Jenny Tiley. Thank you to the great Chris Welt, my dad and Patty, Don McCreary. One of my neighbors said he could hear us down at our condo. Mom, I don't know if you could listen, if you could hear it, with Albus and Hermie. Thank you, Governor Kemp.
3: Yes.
1: Doesn't text in until it's over.
3: That's
1: we
3: right.
1: Know he was listening.
3: No peep from him until the game's over, and that's how we want it.
1: Thank you to the athletic director at Mercer, our good friend Jim Cole. Appreciate it, Jim. Thank you. And, again, you guys got hosed. Thank you, Bobby Young, former Georgia pitching coach Sean Kenny. And again, just what a scene here. And, Dave, we've talked about the leadership that we have here. And, oh, thank you, Gigi and Brad Lastinger.
3: But Christy David.
1: Yes, and thinking about, as we've said, with Governor Kemp, with David Dove, who's listening today, the head of the Board of Regents, President Moorhead, Josh Brooks, onto our tremendous group of coaches led by Kirby Smart, what Wes has done. Just to look down on the field, see President Moorhead, see Josh Brooks, seeing Will Lawler and Tanner Steins, who do such a tremendous job with the baseball program for athletic department. Everybody just wants everybody to do well, and we're all on the same team pushing in that.

0: is how the players just stand out there. They talk to their family. They just hang out. You know, some of the fans can come in there. They get photographs. They get to hang with the players for a little while. It's just a great, great scene. And Will was talking about the camaraderie of this team and how great these guys have just meshed together and how they pick each other up. And when the Dogs were down 7-0 in the game earlier today, there wasn't any kind of panic, man. It wasn't like one guy running through the dugout to keep everybody going. It was a team thing, and you love that. And here we are again talking about another close win over a very good team. Mississippi State, I think, one of the top 8 teams in the country. I think Georgia's one of the top 8 teams in the country. And one of these teams isn't going to Omaha. Incredible.
1: Amazing. By the way, our beautiful First Lady Marty Kemp said she has confiscated Governor Kemp's phone. So not allowed to until afterwards.
0: There you go.
1: Thank you, Scott Fitzgerald, cheering on the Dogs. A great Rob Butler. You know what he is? A great ball striker.
0: Yes, he is.
1: Judge Stan Baker and his family. Again, thanks to Tex from Mizzou. And I think about that too, Dave. We're such good friends. And two of our best friends in the league as play-by-play men are Andy Burcham and David Kellum at Auburn and Ole Miss, and Brad Henderson, the color analyst for Ole Miss. It just breaks my heart that they both don't have the opportunity to go. And I know there are a lot of people around the league who says Neil Price, Jason Crowder, the Mississippi State crew, say, man, it stinks that Georgia and State had to play each other. But you get 12 teams in, you get 7 in a super, and then it winds up where you got 4 of us going head-to-head in 2 supers.
0: Yeah, they don't want, I say they, the powers that be just don't want to see 6 or 7 SEC teams in Omaha every year. That's how they set it up. And we could still get 5.
1: Yeah.
0: But that's the most this year. But you have 7 teams in supers, so basically half of the Sweet 16 is SEC teams. So, yeah, I mean, it's crazy how that plays out.
1: Thank you to Gary and Charlotte Hill. This was just incredible today. So many foreign players. Tomorrow, Coach Perno is going to be here. Gordon Beckham, Alex Wood. Thank you, Roy Roberts at the lake. Chad Neal, Jesse Carver, 42 Cobras, Adam Wynn with his dad, Shane. I like, again, Pacripua Suave, Mr. of AF, Will Robinson, Jeremy Smith, Brian Nash, Andy Harrison, 406, Mel Hall, John Hart, Jacob Hawk, Joe Randall, the Tiny Putter, Jason Trudell, James Maxey, Milton Skelton, Pat Patterson, Christy the Bulldog Bell, Matt Peel, Robert Wolf, Chip from Moultrie, Sonny Dirth, Kirby Murray, Mike Kaplan, Ryan, Kathy Key, Capital P, Paul Lysette said, well, y'all said these games would be tough.
0: Yes, you know, sir. What we predicted? A close game.
1: Oh, and I'm sure
0: predicting
1: tomorrow.
0: Another one tomorrow.
1: Well, to win the early game is good because you can breathe a little. One of the differences, though, DJ, we love winning the nooner in football, but you got all week. Now we'll have a couple hours to decompress.
0: That's right. Get ready for that next one. Hey, Rick Allen, Rick Dog down in Tampa. Thank you, my man. Martha Lynn, Darren Mitchell and Noonan. I guess she finished that tennis match. She had a birthday earlier this week, too. So happy birthday, and thanks to both of y'all. I love those Noonan Dogs,
1: oh,
0: too.
1: Oh, man. Great Georgia town.
0: Absolutely. Jeb Bradbury. Do we get to Jeb?
1: Oh, yeah, Jeb.
0: He had everybody listening
1: in. He got the grandkids.
0: Tullis, Giles, Mabel Rue, Tally. Thank you, Jeb.
1: Alan Miller says great win, Dogs. There's a 4-time All-American.
0: Edward Kinnemer and his wife, Brittany, they just had a little boy a couple of weeks ago, Brooks. And they were listening to the game, and we got a great photo. Brooks had been waiting all his life to beat Mississippi State again, and it came through. So we love you guys. Thanks so much, and congratulations. He is adorable.
1: Brooks has got a hell of a record.
0: Yeah, he does.
1: I mean, we've won 18 out of 19, yeah. And he's got, that's like Wes's grandson Hudson was born the night before our second SEC game. We had lost to Tennessee.
0: Yep.
1: And so he's got
0: that's
1: a
0: right,
1: great
0: man. What a record! These guys that have been born this spring and early summer—they are loving life right now. And by the way, I think you know Edward's uncle Joel Kinnemer.
1: Of course,
0: Winley loved Joel too. So thanks to all of y'all.
1: Holy cow! What a game.

0: Unbelievable. This was one for the ages. But to truly, truly make it the dream come true, of course, there's one more step. Georgia's got to win one more game to get to Omaha in the College World Series. The Dogs took a huge step in that direction today. Final score, Georgia 13, Mississippi State 12. We'll put a bow on this one when we return here on the Georgia Bulldogs Sports Network.
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0: What a game here today, and one of Georgia's all-time great heroes, Jason Jacobs, into the booth. And I'm thinking about that game in 04 when we were up big, then we lost, then we fell behind, and we won. And, you know, this one's right there with that one in the Coastal game with Kepinger. I think, Dave, just when it looked like it was a mighty much, you say, we were dead and gone.
1: Yeah.
0: When it was bleak, but this team, whether it was 01, 04, or here today, found a way.
1: And the crazy thing, too, in 06, South Carolina hits the five straight homers in the second inning. 2 years ago, NC State gets 11 runs in the second inning. Today, Mississippi State gets 6 runs in the second inning. But what was the difference today? Georgia came back and won the game.
0: That's exactly right.
1: So, I mean, that's just what's insane about all of that.
0: A win away. This is one to savor. 11:40 airtime. And to our fan base, you were amazing today.
1: Yeah.
0: So be here early, be here proud, and be here loud.
1: Incredible. Absolutely incredible.
0: All right, DJ, great job today. That was awesome.
1: You too, my man.
0: Nobody I'd rather be with.
1: Same here. And by the way, we had how many home run calls for each team do we have today?
0: Oh, my gosh.
1: What did it end up being?
0: Was it 6-5?
1: 6-5. They hit 6 homers. But another thing is, five of those, right, were solo shots.
0: Huge.
1: And that was a big thing, too.
0: That's huge.
1: Yeah. They had the 3-run homer and then 5 solo homers.
0: And you know what? When it was 7-0, the play that Ishikawa made out and left.
1: Yep.
0: You know, he had dropped a ball, and Kitty is phenomenal. It was just we say he dropped it. It would have been a great catch, but it hit him in the glove. They scored an error. Kitty would tell you he should have made it. It's 7-0 at that point. They had just hit a home run. They hit a wall banger. And Kenny turns and makes just a tremendous throw into second base to cut down Bryce Chance, who's probably state's fastest guy at second.
1: Yep.
0: That was just one of those that even if we don't come back and win today, you play the game the right way, you fight, and you scrap, and who knows, maybe something good might happen. Well, it's something exceptional happened here today.
1: You respect the game. You play every pitch, every out. And good things can happen.
0: And we didn't get one break today. Not one.
1: By the way, we did get a clarification. Even we asked Will, Coach Coggin, during the break. A ball that hits the bag, we felt like it hit the white bag and not the green bag. But that's not a challengeable call anyway. I think it might have actually saved us a missed challenge.
0: Thank you, Alan Carver. Hey, great to see Howard Taylor here. Thank you. Oh, my gosh. John and Francie Mangum, Brent and Tracy Crimes. Those are some great Bulldog tennis legends for the 81 SEC champion Desperado Dogs.
1: Love
0: They're all
1: it.
0: Listed in from the beach.
1: Well, we call them the Desperado Dogs.
0: Absolutely. We've just got some. Thank you, John Fitzpatrick. Slate Fluker. Thank you very much. Unbelievable. We got a million people that if I miss you, we'll get you tomorrow. Unbelievable game today.
1: Yeah.
0: And we'll come back, as Steely Dan sang in 1972. We're going to be back, Jack. Do it again tomorrow.
1: That's right.
0: 13-12, Georgia winner. Game 2 of the Super Regional tomorrow. Marker 7, first pitch, 12:06, 11:40 airtime. Until then, for the great David Johnston and Talik Pratt, elite Talik, I'm Jeff Dantzler, signing off from Foley Field on a winning day for Georgia as the Dogs storm from behind and beat Mississippi State in Game 1 of the Super, 13-12. See you tomorrow. 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
3: Yeah, man. Because if you go back and look at the Cleveland series, there's a couple of times they had James Harden guarding him. I'm like, dude, it don't do you any good to stand out way on the floor. If they go, first of all, he can't stop you in the post, but also you can get offensive rebound. When the Spurs are at their best, you know, I hear these guys on TV talking about Victor was getting tired. Victor wasn't getting tired. I have no idea what's going on with the Spurs. Some games, they only do this when they get down.
4: Right.
3: They go away from Victor and don't start the game giving him the ball. If I was Coach Johnson, I'd say, hey, because you go back, okay, that series was tied 2-2. They come out in game five. Victor don't take a shot until 3 minutes to go in the first quarter. And everybody gets on TV and said, man, Victor didn't do anything. Victor was tired. Victor was pissed. I'm like, why are you guys just jacking up jumpers and not giving me the ball? He wasn't tired in game six because they gave him the ball to start the game. And he didn't play great in game seven. He played good. But the one weakness of the Spurs, in my opinion, like sometimes them guys, they get jump shoot happy. Oh, man. The first five plays of the game, we're going to Victor three times. You guys going out to play off Victor. Victor don't need to play off you guys. And that's the one thing when I watch the Spurs play at different times, they get jump shooting happy. No, we getting this ball to Victor to start the game. Because what happened, if you actually look at the game, he gets off to a good start. It flexes into his defense. He's more active. He's more involved. You guys know. Mm-hmm. Harry, you
5: especially. He's want to do. Because at this rate, he's going to have a ton of money thrown at him whenever he decides to move on from Atlanta. So, you know, I think the back end of this bullpen is really been solidified by Russell's consistency, Robert Suarez, and you mentioned Dylan Lee. I will stand on the rooftop here of the fourth floor of whatever our building is called, Two Battery Center or whatever it is, and scream that Dylan Lee needs to be an all-star.
6: Well, we started this a few weeks ago, and you would have walked into the room and they said, yeah, we don't do that. We have starters when you have closers. Maybe an Anthony guy makes it, but, and then you would have had to say Dylan Lee five different times, and you would have been dismissed. I'm not saying you're dismissed by real baseball people. I think you're dismissed by people who say, what should an all-star team rotation mm-hmm. staff look like? And it's not Dylan Lee. Unless you want, now, you know what, a guy like Dylan Lee makes an all-star game? And I'm not telling you he shouldn't make it this year, because again, this started weeks ago around here. He should, the way he's pitching right now. Sometimes there's that team that has no representative, and the guy who's the best player on that team, and their best player has to go because you just go, okay, somebody's got to go. Mm-hmm. Sometimes it's a Dylan Lee type. It's not a closer because the guy hasn't had enough opportunities or he plays for a bad team. It's just a guy who might be the best arm out of the bullpen. I don't know numbers-wise if Dylan Lee can make the All-Star team. I do know that people in and around baseball will tell you that there is a strong possibility that if his name is mentioned, like I said, emphatically once or twice, somebody will say, okay, please make the case, and then we'll have you sit down. Dylan Lee's case is a pretty good one.
5: Yeah, and you know, it has picked up, I think, nationally. A couple weeks ago, I did hear some of the guys on the radio that aliens can hear up in the satellites talk about Dylan Lee. And then a couple times this week, the guys on MLB Central, Mark DeRosa and Lauren Jihadi and that crew, have mentioned just how important he is.
6: When you have the best record in baseball and people are trying to figure it out, what's the thing that we didn't know about? You didn't know DeBom was going to do this. You didn't know Mateo would contribute. You didn't know that Dylan Lee would actually be a guy that... He's not eighth and ninth and important, but he is important to get to those guys. And I'm never going to begrudge a guy like Iglesias, Dubon. If you play to your free agent year this way and I can't afford you, good for you. You played well enough where I can't afford you. It's better than the alternative. The guy at the back end of a big contract who's coming to free agency and I go, my God, please let this end. For the love of God, let this contract be over. That's not the case right now with those guys.
5: Yeah. If you're getting paid somewhere at the end of your contract and you can't be afforded, that means you're doing something right. It's a lot like managers and coaches in any kind of sport. If you have the most losses throughout your career or up on that list, that means you stay employed for a very long time and you get the job done consistently. And Russell certainly has done that over the course of the last 8 or 9 months. We'll take a break. When we come back, we'll preview the pitching matchup. 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
5: All right, Braxton Ashcraft going for the Pirates, a 26-year-old, 6'5", out of Waco, Texas. He was a second-round pick in 2018. He's 5-2, has a 2.77 ERA, 17 walks, 81 strikeouts, 103 whip, and a 2.21 opponent batting average. Last time out, 6 innings, 5 hits, 2 earned runs, didn't walk anybody, and struck out 11 in a win over over the Twins. This guy can absolutely bring it.
6: So this is not an overnight sensation. This guy did not make his major league debut, drafted out of high school until he was 25 years old. He's been kicking it around. Don't know how good an athlete he was. I don't know if he was drafted on athleticism, and they were hoping maybe he'd make the trek sooner. But as a 26-year-old, he seems to have found his way. I mentioned innings pitched a couple of segments ago, and this is what I was looking at with him. His last five outings, 6, 6 and a third, 7, 6 and two-thirds, 7. Throw that. Give that man a gold star, because there's not a 5 or a 4 to be had in his last 12 starts. But it was 69 innings in total last year. He's already up to 74. And let me tell you, as long as they're in contention, they're going to want to throw him.
5: For sure.
6: I'm kind of curious to see now, we're in first week in June, what are you going to do and how are they going to protect him? Maybe if that's still a thing with the Pirates organization, how are you going to protect him when it comes to innings pitched? Because he's got more already this year than last year. And last year was his first year in the bigs. Now, they might have worked him like a dog in the minors to get him up here, and maybe that will help. But it looks like he's going to blow past 150 innings, which would be out of the norm for a guy being allowed to do that, to double up and then some his innings pitched the year before in his first year in the bigs.
5: Yeah, on a team with Paul Skeens, he's been sort of like the Robin to Batman. So he's a good pitcher. Fastball, curveball, slider, sinker. Fastball averages 97 miles per hour. He doesn't get to triple digits, but he can kind of dance near triple digits.
6: What was the last time you remember seeing a guy who got drafted? 7 years later, he makes his debut with the same team. Like, these guys usually bounce around a couple of times during the minor league career, but this guy was drafted by them in the second round, coming out of high school in Texas. So they knew, they thought they had something. But boy, he has popped this year, no doubt about it.
5: Yeah, he has. 36.8% chase percentage. That's top 4% in the league. He's got the big fastball, but opponents are hitting 130 against his curveball. And Dominic Smith is the only player on the Braves who has seen him. And of course, this is the first time any Brave who had been here prior to this year has seen him. Spencer Strider going for the Braves. He's 3-1, has a 3.77 ERA, 17 walks, 40 strikeouts, a 1.26 whip, and a 2.02 opponent batting average. Last time out, sort of Jekyll and Hyde, 5 innings, 7 hits, 4 runs, 3 of which were earned, 2 walks, 8 strikeouts in that loss to the Reds. Again, this is a guy in Spencer who's still trying to figure himself out. He threw his curveball 15.4% of the time in his previous starts this year. That's twice as much as last year.
6: Well, I gave you the numbers on Ashcraft and what he's done in terms of his last 5 starts. 5-5, 6 1/3, 5 1/3, 6. So if we're looking at it, their guy has actually been in games longer than our guy, and our guy's certainly more established coming off the 2023 year and everything that he's gone through. Coming back still, it's still a work in progress. But at the end of the day, I don't think we need to see the 12-strikeout guy. We need to see the guy who can extend it a little bit more, especially, as we said, I think Fuentes is down. I think the other 3 guys are available. How many times might you have to open up the door today? Some of that sits in the hand, at least for the first time, on Spencer Strider.
5: Yeah, I mentioned the curveball rate and how different he is. The end result, though, not much different, because he's got a 31.5% strikeout percentage. That's top 5 in the league.
6: So if you, boy, I don't want to do it to 2023 all
5: do
6: the
5: it.
6: Time.
5: Do it.
6: But 2023, his whip was a 109. Then it was a 1.667. Then it was a 1.4. Now this year, it's about a 1.25. 6 home runs in 31 innings, though. You know, those are the things that you look at right now. 40 strikeouts in 31 innings, 17 walks, but it's 6 home runs in those 31 innings as well. If that was an opposing pitcher, and we've seen them this year, 6 and 7 home runs in 30, 32, 33 innings, we go, okay, he's gotten jumped a couple of times.
5: Yeah.
6: We'll find out if they keep the ball in the ballpark today.
5: A lot of solos and 2 runs, though. That's the big thing. You can't let, you mean, it's still only, it counts as much as a sac fly, a solo home run. So avoid those big 3-run blasts, and he'll be fine.
6: Do you want the other piece of good news?
5: Yeah.
6: They've won 4 of his last 5 starts. Remember, they did lose the last one in Cincinnati, but they won the 4 starts before that.
5: There you go. They keep you in games. He keeps you in games, even though he doesn't have that triple digit stuff like he has had during his career. It's a beautiful day out. Let's get a check of our weather from the Fox 5 Storm Team and Alex Forbes.
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5: 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We'll take a break. 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
5: 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Feels like I've been doing this as a broken record, but Austin Riley needs to get hot. He actually had, very quietly, a pretty solid game yesterday. Did get the walk, but of course the big one was the RBI double off the bricks in right center field. You know, Chris, we're lucky enough to go to batting practice, you know, as long as they have it. Sometimes they don't, but yesterday it was a meeting of the minds with Tim Hyers and Austin Riley. And, you know, for those that don't know, a lot of players, you know, you start off, you go the other way, then you try to go up the middle, and then you start bombing. That's kind of how batting practice typically operates. And that happens with Austin, too. But yesterday, it was consistently the other way, not swinging hard. You know, it's, I think for Austin, he knows that's what he has to do to get out of this funk. That's how he's gotten out of funks in the past. And where did that RBI double go? To right center.
6: Yeah, and he drove it pretty well, too. At the end of the day, it was about three rounds. And in case you don't know, they have two video screens now set up. They record everything. Tim Hyers will stand behind, and then he has a phone in his hand, as well as what you can look at with two. There's one on the right side, one on the left side of the cage itself, where you can work righties and lefties. Mm-hmm. And that stuff's instantly available. But Tim Hyers was back there with the phone himself. He came down one point before, it was after at least the first round, might have been after the second, but the last three rounds was Austin going to right. And I saw him show something on his phone. He said, da-da-da-da, three rounds in a row, just to right field. And everything was second base and over. So we'll see. I mean, you can have a plan, and then somebody spins something at you. Somebody busts you inside. Somebody does something, or you remember how much you've been struggling. and Austin's been struggling. He needs success. I mean, you know, we can say how great it would be for the team. Individually, I have not seen a guy in a while who's had success like Austin, who has not had it enough, certainly consistently lately, who needs success.
5: Yeah.
6: And whether that's the one, and we saw a couple of games, oh, wait, maybe that. My line has always been, give a guy a day off. If he has two hits the next day, what does he do for the next five? Have a guy have a good day, and then all of a sudden we say, okay, maybe that snapped him out of it. What does he do for the next five? Until you string them together, you certainly double them up and triple them up. You might not be where you want to be just yet.
5: Mm-hmm.
6: And hard hit balls become what I call them participation trophies, unless you're struggling like this. But at this point, you need hits. You don't need 101 coming off the bat. You need 78 blooping in.
5: Lob wedge to right field. Whatever works. Whatever works to get you on. And contributing is huge, too. I mean, the walk, getting on base, scoring, you know, those type of things. If you're contributing, even if your batting average is down, if you're, you know, in a slump at the plate, getting on base, contributing, being a part of a win certainly can help too. And I think, look, it's clear that Austin is frustrated. You know, you see him, you know, at bat on the on deck circle, but even before games, you can see he's frustrated with this. He's trying a bunch of different things to try to get out of this. And I think he will at some point. Let's see it today.
6: Well, you have the benefit of you're still winning baseball games. You still are 22 games over 500. While Ha-Seong Kim, it's a one-year deal, and it's, you know, quite honestly, you don't know what offensively was supposed to be for you. I know what Austin Riley's done for you. So the investment is a little bit different emotionally and financially. At a certain point, you've got to go, okay, what do we do to either fix it or change it? That was a day off in Cincinnati. I don't know if another one's coming, but we shall see. With Michael Harris out, if there was even a thought of it after the double yesterday, I doubt it, but if there was, the lineup got changed with Michael Harris's unavailability.
5: Yep.
6: So we'll see now when they go on the road, Monday off day, going into Chicago, if anything is done with another off day for Austin, if it doesn't click in the next couple.
5: Yep. Hopefully it clicks today. We'll take a break. When we come back, we'll wrap things up with our prize picks of the day. This is the Ford Leadoff Show on the Atlanta Braves Radio Network.
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5: 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I got three of them today. Brandon Ashcraft, more than 5.5 strikeouts. He is a strikeout machine, 11 of them last time out. So give me Ashcraft with more than 5.5. Spencer Strider, we talk about him going 5 innings, 5 1/3, whatever, but more than 90.5 pitches thrown. So Spencer Strider, more than 90.5. And this one really jumps the multiplier up. Ronald Acuna Jr., with more than a half of a stolen base. Stolen bases in Prize Picks can make you a lot. So Ronald with at least one, Ashcraft with 5.5, with 6 or more strikeouts, and Spencer Strider with 91 or more pitches thrown.
6: All right, let me give you this. I told you Spencer Strider has given up 6 home runs in 31 innings. I'm nervous about that. You can pick the guy if you want. See if Spencer gives one up. But I bring it up to say Ashcraft in 74 2/3 has only given up 1 more home run, 7. His numbers are really good. The 81 strikeouts, really solid. So I'm looking at the Michael Harris out, Kimi Dubon hitting second with perhaps, if you roll through and maybe get to the bullpen, that fourth and or fifth at bat where Dubon has an opportunity for the hit run RBI more than 1.5. And I'm looking at the RBI number. It's just cheap and easy after the night he did last night. Why slow down now? Sometimes just go with cheap and easy.
5: Yeah.
6: Gregory Soto was a guy. He was in Philadelphia, by the way, when the Braves played them in the 2023 postseason. Nobody remembers him. He pitched like an inning.
5: Yeah.
6: And then he pitched for the Mets. Limited number of innings. But keep an eye on him because if it becomes a battle of the matchups at the end of the game, my bullpen guy and your bullpen guy, they might not have seventh and eighth, but they have ninth. And we'll find out if he gets an opportunity tonight or tomorrow.
5: Yeah, and again, I think what we saw yesterday is that this is not the same old Pirates team. They can hit. Now, they didn't have a ton of success yesterday, but you saw these guys put together really good at bats. The pitching was pretty solid for a while. I think the Pirates, you mentioned it, that a lot of those guys up there, a lot of those media folks and the front office and the staff think that this is a barometer for them. And you know, they've got the guy going today in Brandon Ashcraft who, you know, aside from Paul Skeens, is the guy that they expect to be a big-time pitcher in big-time games.
6: I don't get this, though. O'Neill Cruz hitting sixth.
5: He hit fifth last night.
6: He hit sixth tonight. Again, it's their team. They scored a lot of runs. I'm not really sure why you wouldn't have that guy because, you know, five is bad enough. Six is that moment where you go, you roll it around. If it goes really ugly, he might not register 4 full at-bats over the course of a game. And it's going to be hard-pressed to get to 5. I just don't get it.
5: Yeah, I don't either. I don't either.
6: But whatever, that's a them thing. They scored enough runs.
5: Problem.
6: You know, they're 4 games over 500, better than I thought they were going to be, better than everybody thought they were going to be. They do get an opportunity to maybe Ashcraft. If you can be 26 years old and have a coming out party a little bit, is this an MLB Network game today, by the way?
5: No, I don't think so.
6: Okay, maybe it was a backup
5: game. Oh, yes,
6: game.
5: It is.
6: Okay.
5: Yes.
6: Yeah, so if there's an MLB Network game, it's also a little bit of a coming out party because the Pirates just aren't seen this side of Paul Skeens a lot. So we'll see. You got a really good one on the mound, or a good young, not 22-year-old young, 26-year-old young, and only his second season for them. I just don't understand why O'Neill Cruz would hit sixth on a team that looks like they have an opportunity to at the top of the lineup, at least give him more shots and more cracks to be O'Neill Cruz.
5: And it's not a matchup thing. He's only seen Spencer Strider three times, so it's not a matchup thing. And speaking of Spencer Strider, see how he operates now. His curveball, like we said earlier, 15.4% of the time, twice as much as he threw it last year. So the evolution of Spencer Strider continues. Hopefully he comes up big yet again and gives his team a chance to win. We've been winning a lot of games with Strider on the mound. Let's make that happen again today, this afternoon at Truist Park. For all of us here at the Braves Radio Network, Chris Thames and Joe Virgin behind the glass. Chris Domino across from me. I'm Barrett Salee. Braves and Pirates. Game 2 coming up next.
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23: 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The Battery Atlanta's own ASW Distillery, home of the award-winning Fiddler Bourbon. Today, it's game two of the Braves Pirates from Truist Park in Atlanta as your Atlanta Braves look to keep the wins coming against Pittsburgh. 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
9: Good afternoon, everybody, and welcome into Atlanta Braves baseball. This afternoon from Truist Park in Atlanta, Georgia, it's game two in a series of three between the Braves and the Pirates. On the mound for the Braves today, right-hander Spencer Strider, and he'll be opposed by fellow right-hander Braxton Ashcraft. Great to have you with us for some afternoon baseball alongside Darren O'Day and our producer-engineer Jonathan Chadwick. Ben Ingram here with you. Braves a winner last night 6-3, and we're talking about these two teams and how impressive their offenses are. The bats come out, and they're amongst the leaders in runs and all that, but looking to this game today, runs could be tough to come by. Really impressed with the numbers put up by Braxton Ashcraft, this Pirates starter.
10: Yeah, Ashcraft's probably the best pitcher you haven't heard about. You know, he's one of many good young pitchers in Pittsburgh's rotation, but if you look at his numbers, he's right up there with the best of the five. You know, he's been in the league for about a year now. He's got a career 2.74 ERA, and to have that kind of success right out of the gate reminds you of somebody else who's pitching against him for the other team tonight.
9: That's a really good point. Ashcraft coming off a performance where he had 11 strikeouts in his last turn, a career high. You mentioned Spencer Strider. We know that he's capable of high strikeout numbers if that fastball is there. What do you think we'll see out of Spencer tonight?
10: Yeah, so Spencer's last start was his highest fastball usage he's had since last season. And, you know, for Spencer, through his first 5-6 starts, the curveball and changeup and the slider were the stars of the show, and the fastball was a supporting actor. In last start, he flipped the switch, and he just vintage Spencer. He was pumping fastballs, throwing sliders. He gave up 3 earned to Cincinnati. But what that pitch usage tells me is that every day he goes out there, he's kind of figuring out what he has and what's going to serve him best, because the lost zip on the fastball caused him to start throwing those off-speed stuff more. And last start, he had a good fastball. So, you know, we got a new toy. We got to play with it, right?
9: Yeah.
10: And so I think what Spencer's doing is he's figuring out what he has that day and how he's going to attack that lineup, what best fits them.
9: Should be a really good matchup. As far as the bats are concerned, look, just put a bat in the hands of Mauricio Dubon. He's going to find a way, isn't he?
10: That guy's incredible. And you know, driving home from last night's game, I was just trying to digest what he did, because, you know, home runs in 3 consecutive games and just the versatility that he brings to this squad. He can play Gold Glove caliber defense in any position, and then he's going to give you that kind of offense on top of that. There's maybe only a handful of guys in the league that can do what he's doing.
9: Yeah, been a special run for him for sure. Hopefully that continues today. Right now, let's pause 10 seconds for station identification on the Atlanta Braves Radio Network.
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9: When Darren and I come back, I'll introduce you to the starting lineups for both teams. And right after that, we'll get to the first pitch. Game two in this series, Braves and Pirates, coming up on the Braves Radio Network.
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9: Getting ready for Game 2 in this series, Braves and the Pirates. Braves looking for a series win with a win today. They won last night 6-3, and it's time now for the starting lineups powered by Georgia Power, the official electric energy partner of the Atlanta Braves. We'll start off with the visiting Pirates, managed by Don Kelly. They have a record of 34-30. They're in third place in the National League Central as they're 5.5 games back of the pace set by the Brewers. They'll lead it off today with their first baseman, Spencer Horwitz. Batting second, the designated hitter, Brandon Lau, and hitting third, left fielder, Brian Reynolds. Batting cleanup, right fielder Ryan O'Hearn. Hitting fifth for Pittsburgh, second baseman Nick Gonzalez. Batting sixth, center fielder O'Neill Cruz. Hitting seventh, the catcher Indy Rodriguez. Batting eighth for the Pirates, third baseman Tyler Callahan. Hitting ninth, the shortstop Jared Triolo. And on the mound for the Pirates, right-hander Braxton Ashcraft. He's been very impressive, 5-2 with a 2.77 ERA. So again for the Pirates, Horwitz, Lau, Reynolds, O'Hearn, Gonzalez, Cruz, Rodriguez, Callahan, Triolo, and Ashcraft, the right-hander on the mound. Those are the Pirates. Now for Walt Weiss's Braves. Braves are the best record in the league at 43 up and 21 down. Braves in first place in the East with an 8.5-game lead over Philadelphia and an 11-game lead over Washington. The Braves are leading off today with their right fielder, Ronald Acuna Jr. Batting second, the center fielder, Mauricio Dubon, and hitting third, first baseman, Matt Olson. Batting cleanup, second baseman Ozzy Albies. Hitting fifth, the designated hitter Dominic Smith. Batting sixth, third baseman Austin Riley. Hitting seventh, left fielder Mike Yastrzemski. Batting eighth, catcher Austin Wins. Batting ninth, shortstop Ha-Seong Kim. And on the mound for the Braves, the right-hander Spencer Strider, 3-1 with a 3.77 ERA. He's making his seventh start, and the Braves have won five of his previous six starts this season. So again, for the Braves, it's Acuna, Dubon, Olson, Albies, Smith, Riley, Yastrzemski, Wins, Kim, and Strider on the mound. You know who's in there. They'll be on the field when we come back. Braves and Pirates coming up on the Braves Radio Network.
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9: 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Here's the quartet of umpires today. Paul Clemens is behind the plate calling balls and strikes. First base umpire is Quinn Walcott. He's also the crew chief. Edwin Jimenez is the second base umpire. And Ramon De Jesus is over at third base. The leather for the Braves as they fan out defensively. Matt Olson at first base. Ozzie Albies is at second. Ha-Sung Kim, the shortstop today. Austin

0: Into the bottom of the first inning, no score. The Braves coming up to the plate to see Braxton Ashcraft for the first time. This right-hander goes to the firing line. First pitch he fires is swung on and missed by Ronald Acuna. Nothing in one. It's Acuna, Dubon, and Olsen for the Braves versus Braxton Ashcraft. Big, tall right-hander. 6'5", 220 from Waco, Texas. 26 years old. 0-1 to Acuna. There's a ball outside. 1-1. I think Christopher Sanchez is the only pitcher in the big leagues who had a better month of May than Ashcraft did. His month of May, he went 4-0 with a 1.99 ERA. And he's been one of the hottest pitchers in the league. 1-1, fouled back, 1-2. Here's the leather around him. Spencer Horwitz at first base. Nick Gonzalez at second base. Jared Triolo is the shortstop for the Pirates. Tyler Callahan is at third base. Brian Reynolds in left. O'Neill Cruz in center. Ryan O'Hearn in right field. Indy Rodriguez the catcher, and Braxton Ashcraft on the mound. 1-2, and Acuna sends it foul. Still a 1-2 count. I know you've been looking at Ashcraft's stuff and evaluating what he has. What are these Braves hitters going to see?
1: That young right-hander's got a big-time fastball. He's sitting at 97 with the four-seamer, and that's first and foremost. We got time called there by, looks like, Ronald. But that it's a big-time heater, 97, and really two good breaking balls, curveball and slider, both nasty.
0: 1-2 pitch, comebacker, base hit into center. That was starts right up the middle. Turned around a hard slider. Am I reading that right? Did that say a 95-mile-an-hour slider?
1: It did. Hey, 2026 MLB, man.
0: Good gracious.
1: Yeah, the slider's usually around 92, but that was a hard one. Goodness. That tells you how electric his right arm is.
0: I mean, this is the big leagues, isn't it? 95-mile-an-hour sliders. Sheesh. Here's Mauricio Dubon. First pitch on the way to Mauricio, and he shocks it up the middle. Base hit towards left center field. Ronald heavy on the pedal, coming around second. He goes to third, and a base hit by Dubon. They're at the corners. Back-to-back singles by Acuna and Dubon, and the Braves sitting pretty here early.
1: That was a 96-mile-an-hour sinker down and in, out of the strike zone. And Dubon, he can hit bad balls too, not just mistakes. Goes down and gets it, drives it to center field. We got something cooking here early.
0: Here comes Matt Olson, 2-for-5 of the game last night, trying to put the Braves on the board here early. First pitch on the way to Matt. Now there's a ball low. Ashcraft this season, 5-2 with a 2.77 ERA. This is his 13th start. He had 11 strikeouts in his last start, serving as his career high. That was on May 31st against the Twins. 1-0 to Olsen. Swung on, fouled off. That last turn for Ashcraft, 6 innings, 2 runs, 5 hits, no walks, 11 strikeouts. Earned the win. In fact, he's won his last 3 starts, and he's totaled 25 strikeouts in those last 3 starts combined. Pirates have won 5 of his last 6 starts, so he's been a hot right-hander with the Braves on him early. 1-1 pitch, roped foul. Deep down the right field line into the seats. That was a hard curveball that Matt was ahead on and a 1-2 count.
1: Yeah, all those numbers you just cited, all good reasons why the Braves have to take advantage of this opportunity here in the first.
0: They're at the corners, no one out. 1-2. Fouled back into the screen, still a 1-2 count.
1: That outing against the Twins, his last one out, 11 strikeouts, 6 innings, did that in just 80 pitches.
0: Amazing.
1: That's some kind of efficiency when you're striking out that many batters.
0: They must have been swinging and missing at every single pitch. 1-2 to Olsen. Swung on, pulled foul right by an Antoine Richardson, Braves first base coach. You think high strikeout totals, you're thinking a high pitch count.
1: They usually go hand in hand.
0: Yeah. Ashcraft debuted last season in his second year in the big leagues. 1-2, swung on, missed, struck him out with a fastball at 99. First strikeout for Braxton Ashcraft, and one down in the first inning. This is the first time Ashcraft has ever faced the Braves. In his career, 9-6 with a 2.74 ERA in 38 previous appearances going back to last season. And a guy that the Pirates drafted back in 2018 out of high school. Dubon takes off, pitch on the way, rocked in the air, deep center. O'Neill Cruz over to his right, makes the catch. Tagging from third base and scoring, Ronald Acuna. Sack fly by Ozzie Albies, 1-0 Braves. really squared it up and hit it hard, but hung in the air long enough for Cruz to range right and grab it. Dubon, of course, back to first base. And the Braves have a runner at first with two down and leading 1-0.
1: That's an interesting at bat there. Usually if you see a base runner that gets a stolen base jump like Dubon did, you might take a first strike and let him take that base and then hit from there on out. But I don't know. Against Ashcraft, I like Ozzie swinging away.
0: Dominic Smith takes ball a little bit low and outside. That was RBI number 35 of the season for Ozzie Albies. So the Braves with the early 1-0 lead. One-oh pitch. Smith takes a called strike. It's dropped momentarily by Rodriguez. But it was in the zone, as Paul Clemens said, strike one. Dominic was 0-for-3 last night. Did have a sac fly and drove in a run. Dubon takes a lead at first base. 1-1 pitch. Ball low and inside, almost hit him in the foot. Yeah, Ashcraft was drafted in the second round of the 2018 draft out of Robinson High School there in Texas. And he signed with the Pirates over his commitment to play collegiately at Baylor. Had some lengthy list of arm injuries. Here's the 2-1 pitch. And Dominic with a bullet up the middle, base hit into center field. Dubon down to second. And the Braves have three hits here in the first inning versus Ashcraft.
1: And all solid line drives right up the middle. Braves being short and quick to the ball. That's what you have to do against a guy with stuff as good as Ashcraft's. Not trying to hit over the fence, just trying to hit it hard and play.
0: So they're at first and second. Two down for Austin Riley, who had a big hit last night. Austin had the RBI double. Also walked and scored a run. Another base hit should mean another run. Braves leading 1-0. Right-on-right matchup. And the first pitch is a curveball low and outside. For Ashcraft, 18 pitches thus far here in the first inning. A lot of contact. 1-0 pitch. He swings and waylays it down the left field line. That'll rattle the corner. Coming around to score, Dubon. Running into a stop sign, Dominic Smith. RBI double, Austin Riley. That was smoked down the line, and it's 2-0 Braves. In this series, he's had two of the best swings he's had in the last month.
1: Yeah, beautiful swing. Yeah, heater, middle. Austin punishes it. You know, here recently, he's been missing mistakes. Early today, he was right on time on that one. It's a sight to see.
0: A 2-0 lead. Here's Mike Yastrzemski. Mike takes a first pitch strike. Sinker at 98. So the inning has gone single, single, strikeout. Sac fly, single, double. Leading 2-0. Base hit should lead to two more runs. Smith at third. Riley is at second. 0-1 pitch, and he swings and misses over the top of a slider down in the dirt. Really good start. And hoping for an even better start with another two-out base hit here from Yaz. Should he reach, Wins would come to the plate. The 0-2 pitch. Just a little bit high with a fastball coming in at 99. Well, versus any team, the sooner you dive into their bullpen, the better. But that's especially the case when you're facing the Pirates. 1-2 pitch, low and inside, 2-2. And we're only in the first inning. That was only pitch number 33 out of Ashcraft, but a really good start against him. And we know that that bullpen, as we discussed it last night, has had their issues. And always good to make the starter work really hard right out of the gate. That's what the Braves are doing. 2-2 pitch on the way. And that's fouled off down the first baseline. But some good swings, some good approaches.
1: Pirates have a great starting rotation. Young, very talented. They're scoring a lot of runs. Where the Braves do have an advantage, the bullpens and the team defense.
0: Ashcraft set right at the belly. 2-2 pitch. Check swing. Did not go, and the count runs to full. We mentioned for Ashcraft in that last start, gave up just 5 hits the entire day. Braves already have 4 hits against him here in the first inning. 3 balls and 2 strikes. Here it comes Yastrzemski. And that's taken for a called third strike, and he will challenge. Catcher Indy Rodriguez is leaving the field of play. He's so confident.
1: I think he's coming back.
0: ABS says this is a strike. Wish he were, but that ends the inning. But a great start for the Braves. 2 runs here in the first inning on 4 hits. No errors and 2 left. We go to the top of the second inning. 2-0 Braves.
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0: With the Braves leading 2-0, we go to the top of the second inning. It'll be Gonzalez, Cruz, and Rodriguez due up for Pittsburgh. Alongside Darren O'Day and our producer-engineer Jonathan Chadwick, Ben Ingram here with you on a Saturday afternoon from Truist Park in Atlanta. Spencer Strider back to work. Pitches a ball outside, 1 ball and no strikes. Mostly cloudy skies today. Going to have a ceiling of haze out there across Atlanta today, but not expecting any rain. Warm day, here's the 1-0 pitch. Gonzalez takes a called strike. Very light breeze, slightly moving the flags out there in right center field. And that breeze just slowly making its way over the right center field wall and towards the left field corner. 1-1, a chase and a miss, and a good slider, 1-2. Strider had 1 strikeout in the first inning, got Lau swinging. Now trying to get Gonzalez right here. 1-2 pitch. Softly tapped to short, coming in and gloving Kim. Cuts it loose, good stretch off the bag by Olson, 1 down. The original Louisiana hot sauce keeps the flavor bases loaded with 3 simple ingredients, peppers, vinegar, and salt. And flavor that always hits is exactly why the original Louisiana hot sauce is the official hot sauce of the Atlanta Braves. That's Louisiana Hot Bayou Sub. 1 out for O'Neill Cruz. He came to the plate in the 9th inning last night, representing the tying run, struck out. And then Ryan O'Hearn hit into a game-ending double play. For Cruz, he's having a good season, but a lot of strikeouts for him. He's got 14 homers and certainly a feared batter. Cruz takes a backdoor curve that misses. 1 ball and no strikes. He has 97 strikeouts this year. That's the most in the big leagues. That's 6 more than the next closest man, Kyle Schwarber in Philadelphia. 1-0 to Cruz. Misses low. And last night, they were getting him the same way every time.
1: Yeah, 3 changeups. Took him down 3 times. 2 from Martin Perez, 1 from Raisel Iglesias. And that got me looking at some numbers. Well, he's really struggled against the changeup this season. It's well and far below the slugging percentage he has on the other types of pitches.
0: 2-0 swung on, popped up down the left field line, slicing foul into the seats.
1: So you could see a hitter as dangerous as him, the guy who's hitting the ball the very hardest in all the major leagues. If you can take some of the thump out of his bat by slowing him down, I think you might see that a lot more with 2 strikes.
0: Strider's 2-1 pitch. Up and in with a fastball. He has 44 RBIs and 20 steals this year. And he's made a little bit of history this season in those two departments. 3-1 from Strider. And there's ball four outside. One out walk to O'Neill Cruz. We'll see how aggressive he wants to be at first base, but it always helps, like Walt mentioned, to have the early lead against a team that gets aggressive and likes to run.
1: Yeah, yeah, absolutely. You put them in a hole, they're not going to be as aggressive on the bases. We'll see. That's not the guy you really want to walk. 20 stolen bases in 24 attempts this year.
0: Batter's Indy Rodriguez. First pitch on the way to him is a ball inside. Through 60 games, through the team's first 60 games for the Pirates, O'Neill Cruz had already reached 40 RBIs and 20 steals, and he became one of just two Pirates to do that since 1920. 1-0 pitch swung on and missed. One of two Pirates since 1920 with 40 RBIs and 20 steals through the team's first 60 games. The other, Barry Bonds in 1990. That's some impressive company. Now O'Neill Cruz over there at first base. Has a good lead. 1-1 pitch. Pop foul behind the Pirate dugout and into the second level. Make it 1-2. We saw Indy Rodriguez for one trip to the plate last night. He was 0-for-1. Flied out to center field. 250 hitter with one homer. 2-0 Braves, top of the second. Pick off to first base and back into the dive, Cruz. Cruz with a lot of speed, but at 6'7", he can go from one base to another in about four strides, it seems. Aren't too many guys that take a lead at first base and are taller than Matt Olson. 1-2 pitch, pulled foul over by the Braves dugout.
1: The Braves have struggled to control the running game this season. You know, obviously a lot of injuries at the catcher position, not ideal. You're playing with what you consider some guys lower on the depth chart. Austin Wynn's brought in, hoping that he can shore up that catching rotation a little bit with his right arm.
0: Strider, set of the letters. Pick off again to first base and Cruz back in with a dive. Braves picked up RBIs from Albies and Riley in the first inning. Had four base hits. Leading 2-0. Here's the 1-2 pitch. Cruz on the move. Pitch is roped foul down the right field line. Turned on a slider. Cruz was round second, has to jog back across the infield, running right behind the mound. 1-2 on Indy Rodriguez.
1: We've played Ellie De La Cruz and O'Neill Cruz within a week here this season, and it's like watching aliens run around the field. They're so big and so fast. Cruz would have easily scored on that as he was moving on the pitch.
0: See if he goes again. He does not. 1-2. Got him looking. Strike 3. And a challenge coming up by Indy Rodriguez. Right at the bottom of the zone. Let's see what the ABS sells us. And it is a strike all the way. 3/4 of that pitch in the zone. Second strikeout for Strider. Two down here in the second inning. Up to the plate now, Tyler Callahan. He was not in the action last night. Callahan from Jacksonville, Florida. You know anything about that place?
1: It's God's country, buddy.
0: Pitch on the way to Callahan. Ball low and inside. Went to Providence School. How close is that to where you grew up?
1: Not too far. Yeah, we used to play against them.
0: Callahan, 25 years old. He had maybe the darkest day of his career in this ballpark last year. Cruz on the move. Pitches a strike. Throw down by Wins. Close play. Not in time. The throw beat him, but apparently Kim missed the tag. Edwin Jimenez, second base umpire, emphatic that he was safe. Did he just turn his mic on and yell? Braves will challenge this.
1: The Braves dugout was barking at Edwin Jimenez. And then Paul Clemens went to defend him and yelled on a hot mic.
0: Ooh, looks like the tag got the left elbow. Need to see a few replays of this.
1: Yeah, unfortunately, it looks like Kim might attack some dead air in between.
0: You're right. I'd love to see a center field angle. Seeing that right now.
8: Blocking of second base. The runner is safe.
0: Okay, so he is safe.
1: So that was the call, is that Kim was blocking the base. And the Braves were challenging that. Wow.
0: Watching the replay of the tag, he's safe either way.
1: Yeah.
0: And it is a steal. 1-1 on Tyler Callahan. There's a 1-1 pitch. That'll miss outside. Here's the thing. The call, while yes, he was safe, if he's calling Kim for blocking second base, I didn't see that at all. I mean, I saw a clear lane to the bag to that front corner. That was Edwin Jimenez on that call. 2-1, pulled down the right field line on a foul ball as he hooked it down the line. Still 2-2.
1: Yeah, I think so, too. I think he was presenting him the corner of that bag. And what I take away from that play is that was a good throw by Austin Wins.
0: Yes.
1: You know, the ball definitely beat Cruz there. Cruz, as I mentioned, 20 for 24 in bags this year, so he's pretty proficient. So that is a good thing for the Braves' prospects of having a good catcher back there.
0: Strider's 2-2. And a fly ball to right field, carrying back, going back Acuna to the track, circles off his route, makes the catch. Nice play by Rotto tracking that one. That was tricky. And there's out number three. So the walk and the steal does not harm Strider. We go to the bottom of the second inning, 2-0 Braves.
9: Strike three.
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1: Yeah.
0: And this is the problem of playing a lot of close games and winning a lot of games. 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
1: 0-2 pitch. Ozzy swings and misses at a 98-mile-an-hour fastball. And the Braves go down 1-2-3 in the seventh. So we have completed seven. We go to the top of the eighth. Braves 6, Pirates 3.
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0: On to the top of the eighth inning, Braves leading at 6-3. Spencer Strider started today's game, went five innings, three earned. Then the Pirates got double Dylan. Dodd and Lee combined to strike out five Pirates, issued two free passes and two scoreless innings of relief. On to pitch the eighth, right-hander Tyler Kinley. Tyler's pitched in 29 games this season. He last pitched on Wednesday against the Toronto Blue Jays, yielding one earned run, two strikeouts in one inning.
1: Here is Reynolds. First pitch strike. Kinley on in the Yanmar strikeout the side inning. If the Braves can strike out the side in order, our contestant Hal McMahon will be the winner of a brand new Yanmar ZTR. Enter all season long at Braves.com/Yanmar for your chance to win a Yanmar ZTR and to be entered for a grand prize tractor drawing at the end of the season. Yanmar built together, backed longer. Kinley set right at the letters. Strides and fires. 0-1. Swing and a miss at a curveball. Gotten ahead of Reynolds, 0-2. This guy's been hot lately. 1-for-3 with a double and a run scored. Oh, 2. In the dirt with a curveball. Not a bad idea. Lights on here at the ballpark. Sellout crowd. In a mostly cloudy afternoon here in Atlanta, but no rain in the area. Kinley had 1-2, and he spins it to the plate. Misses low. Pretty
0: That's
1: close,
0: such a good
1: huh?
0: pitch, yeah. Really nicely executed. Looks like a fastball down the middle and bites hard at the end. Reynolds is such a balanced hitter, it's tough to strike him out.
1: Reynolds, switch hitter. 2-2 pitch and a fly ball towards left. Under it, Mike Yastrzemski. That's a routine play. One down in the eighth inning. No winner in the Yanmar strikeout the side inning. But Hal McMahon, thank you for tuning in. Thanks for being out there and being our contestant today in the Yanmar strikeout the side inning. I'd say we're about due for another winner in that Yanmar inning. Hadn't had one in a few weeks. One out for Ryan O'Hearn. Kinley sends it up there, and that's laced into right field. Turned on a slider. One out single for O'Hearn is now 1-for-4 in this game. And it continues for Gonzalez. Braves leading by 3 runs. Trying to cool down this Pirate team, win this series. Braves won yesterday 6-3. And despite that loss last night, the Pirates have still won 8 of their last 12 games, and they're on pace for an 86-win season. They haven't had a winning season since

0: 2018 when they won 82 games. And this is a much better Pirate club than what we've seen in years past. Gonzalez takes ball inside. Their swords have been much sharper this season, these Pirates.
1: That's a good way to put it.
0: Ball and no strikes on Gonzalez. Kinley cuts it loose. This is low of the slider. So two balls and no strikes. Trying to get it through the eighth inning and then guarantee yourself a three-run lead into the ninth for Iglesias. But still two big outs to get. Here's the 2-0 pitch on the way to Nick Gonzalez. Kinley fires. Fouled off into the seats down the first baseline. Bearded right-hander Tyler Kinley. Ball in a black glove right in front of the letters of his uniform. He'll bring a 2-1 pitch. Gonzalez fouls off a slider, 2-2.
1: Something Kinley's done a really good job of this season is limiting hard contact. 97th percentile and average exit velo. Now you pair that with a little bit of a homer problem he's had. He's given up 5 home runs, all to lefties. So really, the only time the ball gets hit hard, it might be going over the fence.
0: Mm. Trying to finish off Gonzalez. 2-2 pitch. Just missed a little high with a slider. Well, let's see where it goes here. That slider's been his best pitch in his career. Lead at first base for Ryan O'Hearn, held by Matt Olson over there. 3-2 pitch. Ground ball to the left side, backhanded by Kim and bobbled by Kim. It was to his backhand side to his right. And if he's able to glove it cleanly, it would have been a really tough play to get it out anywhere. But I know he wanted the opportunity. It will be an infield hit. It happened on the transfer. He had it in the pocket of his glove, but on the transfer, as he's going from glove hand to right hand, it just squirted in between his finger and thumb. So now the tying run comes to the plate, and it's O'Neal Cruz. This is the exact same situation Cruz was in the ninth inning last night. Dangerous hitter. First pitch on the way from Kinley. And a ball low and inside. Well, when it comes to power, nobody in that dugout has more power than this guy. And what concerns you is that Kinley has had a difficult time with the long ball here lately, like Darren mentioned. 1-0 pitch on the way to Cruz. There's a called strike, count level 1-1, and this will be challenged by Cruz. Pirates have one ABS challenge left, so if he's wrong, they're out of challenges. Verdict on the ABS says that is a strike.
1: We're going old school, baby.
0: Yeah.
1: No ABS.
0: Rossell Iglesias up and throwing in the Braves bullpen. 1-1 on O'Neal Cruz. He has walked 3 times today. Kinley ready. Here's the 1-1. Low and inside with a curveball. Well, we know that Kinley is going to throw sliders, curves, and fastballs. The Braves have had success getting Cruz with changeups. Yeah. So what does Kinley do here?
1: He's got to mix that slider and curveball up very well.
0: 2-2 to the plate. Missed the inside corner with a curve.
1: Yeah, some guys, however hard they try, they just can't throw a changeup. And Kinley, if he had a decent one, I'm sure he would mix it in. Just not part of the game plan.
0: Runners at first and second take their leads. Kinley ready. 3-1 pitch. Swung on, miss at a slider. Well, at the end of the day, that's his best pitch.
1: It is.
0: I think you got to go right back to it, don't you?
1: Yes, he's got a lot of faith in that, and that's what full count. That's the, you want to throw the pitch you have the most conviction in.
0: Big pitch coming right here. Kinley's 3-2. Check swing, they appeal, strike 3! They got him! A slider by Kinley, and O'Neal Cruz just couldn't help himself. Went a little bit too far. So in that trip to the plate, he burned their final ABS challenge and strikes out. That's a huge out.
1: It is. Cruz comes into the day leading the league in strikeouts and just adds to his total there. You know, it's great risk, great reward there facing Cruz, right? He's got so much pop, but he's also apt to strike out, and Tyler Kinley gets a big one.
0: Two down now for Indy Rodriguez. He still represents the tying run, but you'd much rather face Indy Rodriguez than O'Neill Cruz. Rodriguez, a .231 hitter, one homer. Switch hitting catcher who's 0-for-3 with three strikeouts, and he's batting from the left side here. Kinley trying to strand those two runners. Here comes the first pitch of the sequence from Tyler Kinley. Missed low inside with a slider. These Pirates have had so many opportunities today. They are 2-for-10 with runners in scoring position this game. Kinley's 1-0 pitch. Strike. Good slider. Nine strikeouts by Braves pitchers in this game. Count level 1-1. Long pause. Kinley cuts it loose. Missed the outside corner with a curveball. Gonzalez at first. Reynolds is at second. Tying run to the plate with the Braves leading 6-3 in the top of the eighth. Righty brings the 2-1. Low and inside, 3-1. Just can't get ahead.
1: Kinley's at 21 pitches now, 10 balls, 11 strikes. He's working too hard to get behind these hitters and having to execute perfect pitches to get back in the count.
0: Rodriguez awaits. Here's the 3-1 pitch, and he swings and pulls it foul. 3-2 now, so with the count full and two down, Gonzalez and O'Hearn will get a head start at first and second. And Tyler Kinley trying to do to Rodriguez what he just did to Cruz. The sellout crowd coming to his aid, increasing their volume in support of Kinley. Runners about to take off. There they go, 3-2. Popped up, maybe playable, spinning towards the Pirate dugout out of play. That'll land down there low in the lower bowl of the stadium. 3-2 still on Indy Rodriguez. Rodriguez idling outside the left-hand batter's box as home plate umpire Paul Clemens sweeps the plate clean. Huge pitch coming up right here. Tyler Kinley trying to hold on this three-run lead here in the eighth inning. Runners go 3-2. Swung on and a fly ball towards shallow right center field. Four Braves in the neighborhood. It's Dubon who comes through. Makes the catch running amongst Acuna, Kim, and Albies. And in that quartet of Braves, Mauricio makes the grab. And the Pirates are denied. We go to the bottom of the eighth inning, 6-3 Braves.
2: You smell that? Spring. Hibernation's over. It's time to run it. Run it until the grass becomes long and the hedges duck and cover. Then run it again. 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
1: Braves 6, Buccos 3 as we head into the home half of the 8th. 5-6-7 due up for the Braves. They'll be facing a new pitcher, 25-year-old left-hander Mason Montgomery. Big-time fastball, 98-99.
0: Left on left versus Dominic Smith and a ball outside.
1: And Montgomery got off to a good start, but he's got a 10.29 ERA across his last 7 games. So even with that big stuff, he's been struggling.
0: Here's his 1-0 pitch. Dominic fouls it straight back. Dominic with a 2-run homer back in the 5th inning. Braves had taken a 1-run lead, but he was able to send one deep down the left field line and just sneak it over the wall. One pitch. Ball low, 2 balls and a strike. And really, that's the difference in the game. I mean, you think about some of these situations last few innings where they've had men on base, and it's a 3-run lead for the Braves rather than a 1-run lead. 2-1 pitch. Smith fouls it off. So that, as well as the out at home plate earlier in the game, that's a big one.
1: Yeah, that looms large. That relay from right field to get the third out at home of O'Neill Cruz. And who knows where that inning would have gone. And that's why the little things matter in this game.
0: Yeah, that was the third out of the 4th inning. They scored 2 runs that inning. If that run's saved, that's a 3-run inning, and the inning continues. 2-2 pitch. Smith takes the ball inside, 3-2. And that play at the plate is big as anything that's happened in the game. Braves will carry at least a 3-run lead to the 9th. 3-2 to Dominic, pulled foul down the right field line. Hey, Atlanta, it's the little things we do together that can make a big difference. Atlanta area Chick-fil-A restaurants are teaming up with the Atlanta Braves Foundation on the Home Plate Project to help fight food insecurity for families in need. 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Dominic takes a ball low and outside. Leadoff walk here in the 8th inning.
1: Hey, walks have been an issue for Mason Montgomery. We talked about that fastball, 98-99. Also has a curveball and a slider. Has it racking up huge strikeout rates, but he also pairs that with walks, so providing a lot of opportunities for the opposing team.
0: Been a nice day for Austin Riley. 2-for-3 with a double and an RBI. First pitch swinging, fouled back. On deck right now is Eli White, so he'd be called upon to pinch hit against the southpaw Montgomery. And then we'll go into the field to play defense in the 9th inning. Oh, one to Riley. Low and inside. I think Riley's 2-out double back in the 1st inning, also a monumental moment in this game, not just for the team, but for Austin as well.
1: Yeah.
0: That was a tone setter at bat for him. One pitch. Low and inside, 2 balls and a strike.
1: Yeah, it's no secret Austin's been struggling, and I heard him talking about this, really struggling with men in scoring position. So for him to pick up an RBI, you know that just means the world to him and makes him feel that much better in the batter's box.
0: Did it last night as well with an RBI double in the 5th inning. 2-1 pitch. High fly ball deep down the right field line, slicing off towards the stands. That becomes a foul ball. Count level, 2 balls, 2 strikes. Braves can hold on and win. They'd be going for a sweep tomorrow. That'll be a 1:35 Eastern first pitch, 12:35 Central. Bryce Elder gets the nod for the Braves. He'll be opposed by right-hander Bubba Chandler. Leading 6-3 here in the 8th. 2-2. Sounded like he got it off the end of the bat. Brad Reynolds in left field and medium depth left makes the catch. One away here in the eighth inning. Splintered his bat on that swing. One down. One out for Eli White. Folks, this year's regular Super Dad shirts will raise money to support foster families across Braves country. Shirts will be available in park at the Braves Foundation booth behind section 110 during each home game, June 7th through June 30th, or online via braves.com/give. So that's a great cause there for the Atlanta Braves Foundation. And hope that you'll grab your Super Dad shirt this year coming up on Father's Day. Darren got one earlier today, so did Jonathan. There's a ball high outside.
1: I'm hoping at least one of my three kids thinks I'm a super dad. Probably the youngest one who still hasn't figured it out yet.
0: I was about to ask you, is there anybody in your home who would call you super dad?
1: The dogs, maybe?
0: 1-0 pitch. Eli sends it foul over by the Pirates dugout.
1: Yeah, they got to come to the ball game today, so they're being treated to what could be in just three short outs, another Braves win.
0: So that's super dad activity right there by you.
1: I told him the Braves were going to win today.
0: 1-1 to Eli. Low it inside. Two balls and a strike. Got another super dad behind us in JC. He told me he was up at 6:30 this morning playing dolls with Charlie.
1: That's super dad stuff.
0: He was doing work long before the sun came up. That's the good kind of work. There's a ball low. Indy Rodriguez wanted a challenge, then realized there's no ABS challenges left for either team.
1: Yeah, he already wasted one today.
0: Three-one to Eli White. Pulled foul, 3-2. Yeah, he said he was playing dolls. I said, who won? He said, it wasn't me. That's a good Saturday morning for JC. That's a good Saturday morning for anybody. I
1: definitely wouldn't want to be out golfing or sleeping in.
0: No way.
1: Or fishing. Playing dolls on the floor.
0: 3-2 on Eli White. And Eli with a big bouncer to short, gloved by the shortstop Triolo. He goes to second. They get one. That's all they get. Throw over to first base, but Eli far too fast. They caught up in a double play right there. Keeps the inning alive. Two down on the 6-4 putout. And Austin wins the batter. Looking ahead to the top of the ninth inning, Pirates will be sending up 8-9-1. That stands to be Callahan, Triolo, and Horwitz right now. 6-3 Braves, bottom of the eighth. First pitch to Wins over for a called strike. Now, this has been Wins' first start as Brave. O-1 pitch and a ground ball out to shortstop. Coming up with a Triolo. They flip to second, go the short route, cut down White. That ends the bottom of the eighth. No runs, one hit, no errors, and one left. We're off to the ninth inning. Braves leading 6-3.
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1: Braves 6, Pirates 3 as we head into the top of the ninth. Braves just three outs away from the second win in this series, taking the series and it being their 18th series win of the season. On looking to get those last three outs, right-hander Raisel Iglesias. Iglesias pitched in 19 games so far this season with a .92 ERA. He's a perfect 12-for-12 in save opportunities this season. And going back to last season, he's converted 30 consecutive saves. So one of the best in the game. Looking to lock this one down.
0: Yeah, he's been the man at the back end of the bullpen and done such a great job. And this bullpen altogether has been terrific. This has just been another great day for the Braves pen. Dodd, Lee, Kenley. Three scoreless frames by those three gentlemen. Pitch on the way to Tyler Callahan. First pitch sent foul on the right field line, 0-1. Eli White, as I mentioned earlier, remains in the game, goes to left field. So it's White, Dubon, Acuna, left to right in the outfield. You have to have so many different strengths of your ball club to have the record the Braves have through their first 64 games. There's the 0-1 pitch. Callahan takes a ball low. But I think one of your best strengths has to be your bullpen to be this good. And what the Braves' bullpen has done this season has been absolutely terrific. There's a fly ball to left coming in Eli White. Little lazy fly ball to left field, and he's got it one down. It's just such a weapon because these starting pitchers, sure, they can go deeper if they want to, but if there's a day where they go five or six, they just, like we mentioned, line up the battleships. Here they come with the big guns.
1: Yeah, it's easy to have a good bullpen when your starter's going seven every night, but like today, Strider went five. Couple guys unavailable, Didier Fuentes, Robert Suarez. No problem. We got Dylan Dodd and Tyler Kinley to cover those innings, and those guys combined for four strikeouts in two innings. So really good work here.
0: Up to pinch hit, Jake Mangum, but he takes a ball low.
1: And we talked about it before, but the best bullpens I've been in, the manager believes in one through seven or eight.
0: Mangum swings and misses at a fastball, 95.
1: And it's nice to see, you know, the big three guys that you're going to roll out there all the time. But the other guys got to contribute, and they certainly have here today.
0: 1-1 pitch, line down the left field line, slicing foul right outside the chalk. Make it a 1-2 count on Mangum. He's a .286 hitter with one homer, switch hitter batting from the left side. He was rounding first base and has to walk his way back up to the plate. 6-3 Braves, top of the ninth. Two outs away from not just a win in the game, but taking the series and going for a sweep tomorrow. Mangum slowly climbing back into the batter's box. 1-2 pitch, fouled back into the screen. Showed him a heater, 95. Tell you what, Horowitz.
1: Did you see where he's standing?
0: He was right back there behind the batter's circle. He's way too close.
1: He's almost directly behind the right-handed batter's box.
0: 1-2 is high. It wouldn't shock me if Iglesias pointed that out. Maybe he is not bothered by it, but typically when the on-deck hitter is standing that close to the plate, it bothers the pitcher, and they say, look, we got to move him over to the on-deck circle. Two balls and two strikes on Jake Mangum. Iglesias fires. That'll be fouled back.
1: That's right over his head. You got to get the message, brother.
0: Yeah, it's dangerous. 6-3 Braves in the ninth. 2-2. Sent foul into the seats down the left field line.
1: Just to describe how close he is to the plate, you can see him in the TV shot. You know, the behind the pitcher shot, you can see Horowitz on camera.
0: Wow. 2-2 pitch, miss low and inside. Anytime I see a batter in the on-deck circle that close, I think about Smitty and Juan Soto.
1: Oh, yeah.
0: That was the best.
1: It was the start of a great feud.
0: Count runs full. Iglesias fires. That'll be looped into left field, base hit by Mangum. got a changeup and was able to guide it between Kim and Riley. One out single by Mangum, and back to the top of the order to Horwitz, who only had to take about three steps to climb into the box.
1: Yeah, and the benefit of that for an on-deck hitter is the closer you get to the plate, the better you can time up Iglesias. You can stand back there and imagine yourself facing him, how you're going to react to that changeup or the fastball. So it is an advantage for him to be close.
0: Horwitz, left-handed batter, 1-for-4 in the game, takes a first pitch strike. He singled back in the first inning. That extended his on-base streak to 14 consecutive. Been a hot hitter lately. He's a .281 hitter for the season. But he's hitting over .300 in this 14-game on-base streak. There's a fastball for a strike, and it's very quickly 0-2 on Horwitz. Braves 6, Pirates 3, top of the ninth, runner at first base and one down. Time requested by Spencer Horwitz. He'll be followed by Brandon Lau. Got to get him. Got to keep the tying run of the on-deck circle. Way ahead, 0-2. Pitch on the way and harmlessly popped up down the third base line. Austin Riley in front of third base makes the catch in foul territory and two away.
1: Looks like that close proximity didn't help him. Iglesias is still nasty.
0: Yeah, no matter how many times you've seen him, huh?
1: That's right.
0: So here's Brandon Lau. He's 0-for-3 in his career versus Iglesias. And he stands as the final hope for the Pirates. Looking for one out. First pitch, missed with a changeup. Looked close, but no ABS challenges left. Last night in the ninth inning, Iglesias was handed a 6-3 lead. Two men reached, then he got the game to end on a double play. Runner goes at a ground ball foul over by the Braves dugout. 1-1 on Brandon Lau. Left-handed batter, 0-for-3 with a sac fly. In fact, his sac fly in the fifth inning that scored Jared Triolo is the last time the Pirates scored a run. And the biggest difference in the game, that three-run fifth for the Braves. Iglesias ready to deal. 1-1 pitch, fouled off his foot, and that topples him over in pain. I mean, that was like a hammer coming down on his leg. And he's writhing in pain. He's on all fours on the plate right now. That's going to bring the trainer out of the Pirates' dugout. Watching the replay of this. Inside of his right knee. Ouch. That's a sledgehammer directly to your leg, basically. I don't know how you stand after that.
1: And then face one of the best closers in the league. Try to continue this game for your team. I don't know.
0: I don't think he's going to be able to continue the at-bat, to be quite honest. I mean, that was right on the patella. That's right on the point of the kneecap. And he's still sitting down, and the trainer is tending to that right leg. They get him to his feet. He can barely even put pressure on it. They're going to have to help him back to the dugout. He will not be able to continue. So Lau, with the help of the trainer, he's got his arm around the trainer's shoulders. And they're walking him very gingerly back to the third base dugout. And now suddenly Don Kelly has to call someone off the bench to come on and hit for him and finish the at-bat, and they'll inherit a 1-2 count. It's going to be Justinson Garcia.
1: Well, that practice paid off, buddy.
0: It only took us about 9 innings to get his name right yesterday. Justinson Garcia. Boy, that's terrible for Lau. I mean, you can just see the pain in his face. Not able to put any weight really at all on that knee. Garcia's spot was due up last night in the ninth inning versus Iglesias, and they used O'Hearn as a pinch hitter. So now it's right on right. He inherits a 1-2 count. And Iglesias needs one more strike to end this thing, put it in the win column. Here's the 1-2. Missed outside. Mangum dashes down to second. He's down there on defensive indifference. Two balls and two strikes on Garcia. He's a .200 hitter. Iglesias set right of the belly. 2-2 pitch. Got him swinging. Strike three. Braves win it 6-3 over the Pirates. They win another series, and they're a season-high 23 games over 500. Well, the Braves have won 18 of the 21 series they have played this year, and they'll be going for a sweep tomorrow. For the Pirates in the ninth, no runs, one hit, no errors, and a man left. Final score, Braves 6, Pirates 3. Back with the totals after this.
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0: Braves won it 6-3 over the Pirates, going for the sweep tomorrow. Final game of this series will be tomorrow at 1:35 Eastern. Our Braves Radio Network coverage will begin at 12:20 Eastern, 11:20 Central with a Ford leadoff show. And then Darren and I have the first pitch at 1:35 Eastern, 12:35 Central. Bubba Chandler gets the ball for the Pirates. Right-hander is 2-6 with a 4.89 ERA. Bryce Elder will oppose him. He'll be on the mound looking to improve on his 5-3 record. He has a 2.63 ERA. So for the fellas in studio, Joe Virgin and Chris Thames. Also for Darren O'Day and our producer-engineer Jonathan Chadwick, I'm Ben Ingram saying so long and good evening from Truist Park in Atlanta, Georgia. Final score, Braves 6, Pirates 3. Stay tuned for the Hyundai postgame show starting right now with Barrett Salee.
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1: And welcome in to the Hyundai Postgame Show right here in the Battery Atlanta. We are steps away from the right field gate at Truist Park, where fans are leaving happy after the Braves topped the Pirates 6-3 in game two of the three-game set. Braves win yet another series, 18-2-1 in series play this year. It has been a ride that a lot of us will never forget so far, and hopefully that will continue. We'll get to the highlights in just a second, but first, let's pause 10 seconds for station identification on the Atlanta Braves Radio Network.
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1: Bottom of the first, after Ronald Acuna Jr. and Mauricio Dubon lead off the game with singles, Ozzie Albee stands in with runners at the corners, one down, looking to get the Braves on the board.
13: Dubon takes off, pitch on the way, rocked in the air, deep center. O'Neill Cruz over to his right, makes the catch. Tagging from third base and scoring, Ronald Acuna. Sack fly by Ozzie Albee, 1-0 Braves.
1: Dominic Smith follows with a single that put runners on first and second for Austin Riley with two down in the first.
13: 1-0 pitch. He swings and waylays it down the left field line. That'll rattle the corner. Coming around to score, Dubon. Running into a stop sign, Dominic Smith. RBI double, Austin Riley. That was smoked down the line, and it's 2-0 Braves.
1: It's his second double in as many days. Bottom of the third, still 2-0. Runners at the corners with two down, and the Braves generate some pressure on the base path.
13: There goes Ozzie. Pitches a strike. Throw down to second base. Oh, is off into center field. That'll mean a run. Dubon scores, going to third base, Ozzie Albee's. They just now get it in, and the Braves have a free run here on that throwdown in the third inning. It's now 3-0. Dubon broke to the plate the second. Indy Rodriguez cut it loose to second.
1: Top of the fourth, still 3-0, one down. Nick Gonzalez at the plate facing Spencer Strider, looking to get the Pirates on the board.
13: Two balls and a strike on Nick Gonzalez. Strider, a glance to the runner at second, strides and brings it, and that'll be sent down the left field line in for a base hit. Coming around third base, Brian Reynolds, just now arriving to it, Yastrzemski fires to second base, and the one-hop throw is slightly off the mark. RBI double by Nick Gonzalez, and the Pirates have a run across here in the top of the fourth inning. It's now a 3-1 Braves lead here in the fourth.
1: After Strider walks O'Neill Cruz and strikes out Indy Rodriguez, Tyler Callahan stands in looking to draw the Pirates a little bit closer.
13: Tyler Callahan, the batter. He sends one deep down the right field line towards the corner, down for a base hit off the base of the right field wall. Gonzalez will score. They'll wave home Cruz. Braves hit the cutoff man. Olson throws to the plate. Play at the plate. Got him! Great throw out of right field. And a great relay by Matt Olson, bringing it to the plate for the final out. And they cut down O'Neill Cruz, trying to score from first base on the extra base hit down the line by Tyler Callahan. That preserves the lead.
1: Why do people run on him? I just don't get it. Top of the fifth, runner at third, two down. Brandon Lau at the plate as the Pirates tie it up.
13: 2-1 pitch. Squared up towards center field. Dubon backpedaling. Still backpedaling, makes the catch. Tagging from third, Triolo. That's plenty deep enough to drive him in. And the game is tied after the sack fly by Brandon Lau. It's three apiece in the top of the fifth inning.
1: The Braves bats come out hot in the bottom of the fifth. Ronald Acuna Jr. and Matt Olson each single, and then take second and third on stolen bases. That sends Ozzy Albies at the plate looking to get that run back.
13: 1-2, and a bullet high in the air to deep right, going back to the edge of the track. O'Hearn makes the catch. That's deep enough for both runners to tag, both advance. Ronald scores. Braves have the lead. Ozzie's second RBI today. He also had a sac fly in the first inning. And the Braves on top 4-3 as he hit that one very hard to deep right field.
1: Dominic Smith stands in against Braxton Ashcraft after Ozzie Albies, and he's looking to put a crooked number up on the scoreboard.
13: 1-0 to Dominic, and he sends it deep down the left field line, slicing to the corner at the foul pole. Home run! It's out of here! Dominic cranks up the power here in the bottom of the fifth inning as he just sneaks it inside the foul pole. That is his sixth homer of the season, and the Braves have a 6-3 lead here in the fifth.
1: It barely got out 351 feet off the bat of Dom. Let's skip ahead all the way to the top of the ninth. Two down, Russell Iglesias on to finish it off against Justinson Garcia. He's at the plate as the Pirates' final hope.
13: Iglesias set right of the belly. 2-2 pitch, got him swinging, strike three. Braves won it 6-3 over the Pirates. They win another series, and they're a season-high 23 games over 500. The Braves have won 18 of the 21 series they have played this year, and they'll be going for a sweep tomorrow. For the Pirates in the ninth, no runs, one hit, no errors, and a man left. Final score, Braves 6, Pirates 3.
1: Totals for the Pirates, 3 runs, 8 hits, 1 error. They were 2-for-12 with runners in scoring position. For the Braves, 6 runs, 9 hits, and no errors. We are 2-for-6 with runners in scoring position. Spencer Strider gets the win. He improves to 4-1 on the season. Braxton Ashcraft, the loss. He's 5-3. 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
1: 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A little bit of an injury update. You saw that Michael Harris II was out of the lineup today. If you missed it, he was pulled in the ninth inning yesterday with back tightness. He was in the dugout. He was available, according to Walt Weiss. Didn't need him today, which is a very good thing. Let him rest up and get ready for the next series. Hey, tomorrow, too. We'll see what happens. 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We'll take a break. When we come back, you'll hear from Braves manager Walt Weiss. 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
11: 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Braves take the series from the Pirates. They'll go for the sweep tomorrow. 6 runs, 9 hits, no errors for the Braves. Dominic Smith goes yard. Ronald Acuna Jr. and Mauricio Dubon each collect 2 hits. Austin Riley does as well. Here is Braves manager Walt Weiss.
12: I'll start out with Spence. He's a little bit of a grind for him today, getting through 5, but he got through 5 and kept the game in check. He didn't have his best stuff, but he maneuvered and minimized damage, and I thought he did a nice job really battling and staying in there and getting through 5. Bullpen was awesome. Dylan Dodd was really good to see against some tough hitters. He punches out the side, a walk, I think, mixed in there. But really nice job by Dylan Dodd. And, of course, Dylan Lee does it again. Kinley, that was a tough assignment we gave to him today. You know, a lot of left-handed hitters, tough part of their order. That was a heck of a job by TK. Huge. And, you know, Iggy to finish. But I thought offense did a really nice job against a tough starter. Ashcraft was really tough. We put together some really good at-bats, put some heat on him early. And, you know, Dom sneaks that ball inside the foul pole. That was a nice piece of hitting. So, you know, throw out at home plate. Olson, Acuna to Olson, that was a big play. That's a good win right there.
13: How enjoyable is it? I mean, you'd like to see all your players succeed, but a guy like Dom Smith, just to make that more than just a feel-good story.
12: Yeah. Dom's a good hitter, man. Even that at-bat he took later in the game against a tough lefty, it was Montgomery. A great at-bat. Ends up walking. Seen him take some good at bats against some tough lefties. He's just a good hitter. He's in a really good place. He's got a plan, and you can see it, and he executes it. It's been huge for us.
14: Sure, it was fun to see the base